0: transit through the Strait of Hormuz have to do, saying, quote, the necessary fees will be collected for the specialized services provided under this mechanism. This route will remain closed to the operators of the so-called Freedom Project.
1: Officials claim the ceasefire remains in effect. President Trump returned from his trip to China, where trade was one of the top issues discussed. Fox's Alex Hogan has more from the White House.
2: Trump pointed new trade deals that China's made commitments like buying U.S. soybeans and Boeing aircraft, and Boeing now confirming to Fox their initial commitment of 200 aircraft. And China's Commerce Ministry said that the U.S. and China have agreed to expand agricultural trade. Supporters are praising President Trump's trip, while critics are already blasting this as a failure. China's foreign minister saying that they being the two leaders, have agreed to a new framework for the following future years that will not only acknowledge the very real differences that exist between these two countries, but also examine how to cooperate together, how to collaborate, especially as it pertains to trade. And also, this is a framework they say that is going to last for at least the next several years.
1: China's President Xi Jinping is set to visit the U.S. in September. 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
3: Steven.
4: Who said that?
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3: I'm a banana slug, Steven.
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3: I'm your sense of adventure. 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Don't you know that we miss you?
4: Miss me? Who misses me?
3: You know, all your friends in the forest. The trees, the pond, that little fort that you made out of branches. We all miss you.
4: Mom took me to the forest last year.
3: I'm a slug, Steven. It took me a long time to get here.
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3: 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Have an adventure today. I'm sure your mom would take you.
4: You're right. I should get out. I want to have fun. Play in puddles, catch frogs, and climb trees. Hey, Mom!
5: Yeah, hon?
6: Steven! What is that in your hand?
4: It's my sense of adventure, Mom. It's telling me we need to get out of the house and have some fun in nature today.
7: Come to the forest where the more adventure...

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2: I'm Jane Fergus. 1,500 ships are stranded in the Persian Gulf, and today a senior Iranian official posted new plans for a toll booth.
3: Saying, quote, the necessary fees will be collected for the specialized services provided under this mechanism. This route will remain closed to the operators of the so-called Freedom Project.
2: Fox's Lucas Tomlinson. Some specifics now coming out of President Trump's trip to China.
4: Trump pointed new trade deals that China's made commitments like buying U.S. soybeans and Boeing aircraft, and Boeing now confirming to Fox their initial commitment of 200 aircraft.
2: That's Fox's Alex Hogan reporting. Both countries say they have agreed to a framework for lasting U.S.-China relations. America's listening to Fox News.
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4: 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Again, a quick reminder on the gutter brush. 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Coupon code Gary. This brush just slides into the gutters and keeps the leaves and junk out. Good deal. Bob, welcome.
5: Hello?
4: Yes, sir.
5: Okay, hi. I've got a problem with a slow-running drain in the bathtub, and I wanted to try a couple of things before I called your sponsor there.
4: Mm-hmm.
5: Here's the problem. It's there's a trap made out of PCV that runs about the first couple, 3 feet, the PCV does. Then it goes into some very old plumbing with a Y under the tub, which picks up the sink drain.
4: Mm-hmm.
5: There's a panel at the drain end of the tub, so you can see a lot of this by opening that up and looking in there with a flashlight.
4: Mm-hmm.
5: I put some Drano in it, but I'm afraid that the two cups I put in just isn't reaching the clog. The clog is probably at the Y, and I say this because I measured the water that it would take to back it up, dumping it in. It was about 6 cups. And with the help of Google, I figured out that was about 4 feet of drain. So I'm thinking that the when you put the Drano in the regular, like you normally do, it just lays in the trap and doesn't get to the clog.
4: Mm-hmm.
5: So I'm wondering if there would be any harm in my pouring Drano in to fill it all the way up. So hopefully it would get
4: I would not do that, Bob. In fact, one of the things I profess all the time, and I'm sorry you used that, but the Drano is an acid, and, you know, it's got to get to the clog. And if it, and there's some clogs that's not even going to go through. And then when you call a plumber, they've got a trap full of acid that they have to contend with.
5: Mm-hmm. Well, it is draining, but very slow.
4: Mm-hmm. Mm-hmm.
5: So I think I could wash it out is what my thinking was on that.
4: Mm-hmm. If you put more water in there, is there a chance that the Drano will wash into the area of the blockage?
5: I tried that. In fact, it was pretty slow. It was just, you know, getting up around, trying to get up around the low part of your ankle was pretty slow while we're taking a shower. And then I said, oh, I'm going to try to knock this out by filling the tub up and draining it. Well, that made it worse.
4: Mm-hmm. I think the only way, I mean, in my opinion, I mean, I hate

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0: About 10 minutes before the top of the hour, taking your calls regarding your home projects and a tip to share. Dave, welcome.
11: Hey, good afternoon. Well, almost afternoon.
0: Almost.
11: Yeah. So you had a realtor call in, I don't know, about 10, 15 minutes ago.
0: Yeah.
11: About a product that I've never seen or heard of, the purple board.
0: Yeah, I wasn't real familiar with it either. It's a more of a moisture type product, you know, moisture resistant product.
11: Now, I'm all for those, by the way.
0: Yeah, sure.
11: So I've dealt with regular drywall and green board, mm-hmm. and both of those have a cardboard backing to them, mm-hmm. and the drywall has kind of a paper face, which I'm not a big fan of at all, which is why I don't use it in the bathroom. Well, I came across another product. It's called DensShield, two S's, DensShield. Mm-hmm. I think, don't quote me on this, it might be a Georgia Pacific product.
0: Okay.
11: I've used enough of it. I know, I just don't remember. But anyway, this stuff is water resistant on both sides. It's gypsum board, just like the other ones are. It cuts the same, shapes the same, and you can treat it the same as far as a surface coating, or you can put tile on it. But the cool thing about this is on the back, it is not any kind of paper or cardboard. It's a yellow fiberglass. And I got to thinking one day as I'm working with this, I wonder how fire resistant this is. So it was dark out. Mm-hmm. I grabbed my MAP gas torch and took a sample of it outside in the dark. And I hit that sucker on the front, on the back, on the side, until it glowed red. It would not catch fire.
0: Is that right? So it had a good fire rating.
11: Yeah. I tried. I really, really tried. Yeah. It wouldn't catch.
0: Okay.
11: So I was happy with that and said, good, I'm glad I'm using this stuff. And that's all I ever tell anybody to use anymore.
0: Yeah. Yeah, that's good to know. One of the things I was thinking about that call afterwards during the break, and I don't think we even really got to the point if she even had a moisture problem. Not to say you can't use it as a preventive, but it sounded to me like she, you know, she did say it was an older home. And she did talk about the brick, and then she talked about a concrete block. So it might be, you know, two thicknesses of brick and then a block, and then you get cold outside, warm on the inside, condensation. But there was no real trace of moisture. So, I was just kind of going from an insulation standpoint and, you know, trying to just create kind of a thermal break in that wall.
11: So I think she was talking about the insulation, and this is a good point. Now, the structural engineer has a good point here, but there are ways around this. If you have a vapor barrier on the inside and a vapor barrier on the inside of the outside, so on the inside of the brick or block,
0: right?
11: Let's say you have a vapor barrier, and then on the inside of the wall toward the block, you have a vapor barrier, you can end up with a mold problem inside there.
0: Right, with two vapor barriers, no place to breathe.
11: Yeah, so there's that, and if you have any kind of wood in there, which she does, it's the standard typical stuff that they did in the 50s, where they have a 1x3 plank that they would use instead of what we would call a wall stud now. Mm-hmm. I've had to deal with those. It was the structure of the time.
0: Mm-hmm.
11: And so you can board out from there and make your gap and use an unfaced insulation in there.
0: Well, yeah, and if you used a foam, you know, I mean, there's closed cell and open cell foam too.
11: Yeah, so that's the other way of getting around that.
0: Right, right.
11: So I don't like the foams because most of them are flammable unless you get specifically fire rated foam.
0: Right, right. Well, that's true too. But
11: so
0: fire
11: foam is good. The rest of them, I'm shying away from.
0: Yeah.
11: But I figured since the question came up, DensShield, good fire rating. Try it sometime. Get a sample of it.
0: Yeah, yeah. So the DensShield, and then you would do it just an unfaced cellulose in there?
11: Yeah, well, I don't use cellulose anymore either because...
0: Or I'm sorry, I meant fiberglass.
11: Yeah.
0: Sorry.
11: So fiberglass will work, but I've also been turned on to rock wool.
0: Yes.
11: And that's some good stuff. It's some heavy, thick stuff. It doesn't care if it gets wet.
0: Right.
11: At all.
0: Yep. It's almost like a stone.
11: It is stone. It's a stone fiber.
0: Yeah. And then I don't know if you've ever ran into the rock wool that's a sound barrier.
11: Yes, I've used
0: that stuff is incredible.
11: Yeah. And you cut it with get a long, really long, longest bread knife you can find.
0: Right. Yeah.
11: And a 2x4, and that's your straight edge, and you got to keep the knife sharp.
0: Yep, it cuts fairly well, though.
11: Yeah, it does. It's great.
0: A sharp knife. All right, Dave. Well, thank you. Thank you very much. I appreciate your input on that. I really do. All right, our phone number, if you'd like to jump on board and do so, we've got a good another hour to go. So it's 800-823-8255. That's 800-823-8255. And we'll take your call and talk about your home project. Talking about, insulating walls, remember, on the vapor barrier, warmest side, that's where the vapor barrier is facing. I don't use it below grade. I kind of let that water vapor come in, and we'll control it from the inside. But as Dave was saying, too, you don't want to double vapor barrier it. You don't want a vapor barrier inside a wall that's allowing a lot of moisture to come through, like a foundation below grade. So be careful of that. Otherwise, you end up trapping that moisture, and mold will, as Dave said, become an issue. All right, so we got much more to talk about. And John, sit tight. Ron, sit tight. We'll get you on the other side of the break as we continue taking your calls regarding your home projects. As we start getting into warmer temperatures and more rain, remember that magic mark, that humidity level is going to start going up in your home. Kind of work hard at trying to keep it 50%, 55% or below. We'll continue at home with Gary Sullivan.

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1: A suspected terrorist facing charges. I'm Deborah Valentine, Fox News. Iraqi national Mohammed al-Sadi is charged with coordinating terror attacks in Europe and planning other attacks in the U.S. and Canada. He's now in New York to face charges. Fox's Alexis McAdams is in New York City with more.
2: 32-year-old Mohammed al-Sadi, he's facing federal charges after investigators say the senior commander of an Iranian-backed terror group was involved in nearly 20 attempted attacks. Some were carried out in the United States, Canada, and in Europe. So the targets were a few things: Americans, Jewish people, and any U.S. interests, according to investigators. He was going to plant bombs at locations including the Israeli embassy in London, a Bank of America building in Paris, and Jewish institutions in New York City, Los Angeles, and Scottsdale. And if he wasn't going to do it, he was telling people to do it, according to the Fed. So al-Sadi was taken into custody in Turkey. He was arrested after information from an undercover agent foiled these plots. They arrested al-Sadi, brought him to New York. He's looking at six federal counts of terrorism-related offenses.
1: The investigation's ongoing. President Trump returned from a trip to Beijing, where he and China's President Xi Jinping talked trade, President Trump calling the trip fantastic.
3: Trump pointed to new trade deals like Chinese commitments of U.S. soybeans and Boeing aircraft purchases. Today, China's Commerce Ministry announced that the U.S. and China have agreed to expand agricultural trade. Critics, however, are blasting the president over what they call a clear lack of breakthroughs. We did reach out to Boeing for more context of what to expect out of this latest deal. Boeing issued a statement to Fox confirming an initial purchase of at least 200 aircraft, saying that they expect that there will be future commitments. They also went on to thank the president and the administration for making this happen, not only for this commitment, but really reopening the market to China.
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10: 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So I'd like to recommend Paul Sheldon to any of you out there that are trying to navigate the medical industry at turning 65. Give Paul Sheldon and his staff a call. They are awesome. And I'd just like to say, Paul and your whole entire staff, you guys rock.
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0: Valentine. Iraqi national Mohammed al-Sadi is charged with coordinating terror attacks in Europe, the U.S., and Canada. He's in New York to face charges. Fox's Alexis McAdams reports from New York City. Investigators say Sadi and accomplices were targeting Americans, Jewish people, and U.S. interests.
1: According to investigators, he was going to plant bombs at locations including the Israeli embassy in London, a Bank of America building in Paris, and Jewish institutions in New York City, Los Angeles, and Scottsdale.
0: The investigation is ongoing. The Organization of Iranian American Communities protesting today in Washington, D.C., calling for a democratic, secular, and non-nuclear Iran. The protesters chanted support for Mariam Raji, president-elect of the Exiled Political Coalition, National Council of Resistance. 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
7: Toll booth. I'm Jane Fergus, Fox News. No deal. The U.S. and Iran still squaring off of the Strait of Hormuz as it remains closed. Fox's Lucas Tomlinson in Dubai with more.
8: Issues with the Strait of Hormuz continue. Here's President Trump's interview with Rhett Baer explaining why opening the Strait of Hormuz remains a challenge.
9: To stop the Strait is very easy. All they have to do is say, we dropped a mine in the Strait someplace.
8: More than 1,500 ships remain stranded in the Persian Gulf, including those filled with oil and fertilizer. Today, a senior Iranian official posted new plans for the toll booth that ships who want to make the risky transit through the Strait of Hormuz have to do, saying, quote, the necessary fees will be collected for the specialized services provided under this mechanism. This route will remain closed to the operators of the so-called Freedom Project.
7: Officials claim the ceasefire remains in effect. President Trump returned from his trip to China, where trade was one of the topics discussed. Fox's Alex Hogan has more from the White House.
10: Trump pointed new trade deals that China's made commitments like buying U.S. soybeans and Boeing aircraft, and Boeing now confirming to Fox an initial commitment of 200 aircraft. And China's Commerce Ministry said that the U.S. and China have agreed to expand agricultural trade. Supporters are praising President Trump's trip, while critics are already blasting this as a failure. China's foreign minister saying that they, being the two leaders, have agreed to a new framework for the following future years that will not only acknowledge the very real differences that exist between these two countries, but also examine how to cooperate together, how to collaborate, especially as it pertains to trade. And also, this is a framework, they say, that is going to last for at least the next several years.
7: China's President Xi Jinping is set to visit the U.S. in September. 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

0: 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Tonight featuring Coast to Coast AM from the 19th of February, 1997.
1: My affiliate in Los Angeles, KBC, earlier in the day called up and tried to verify the rumor that Art Bell was dead. They actually called up and said,

0: Jane Fergus. The Republican primary continues in Louisiana to unseat incumbent Senator Bill Cassidy. President Trump has endorsed Congresswoman Julia Letlow.
1: But the other two Republicans are questioning her past support for DEI programs, as well as criticizing her personal finances.
0: Fox's Jonathan Seri. The Strait of Hormuz is still closed.
2: More than 1,500 ships remain stranded in the Persian Gulf, including those filled with oil and fertilizer. Today, a senior Iranian official posted new plans for the toll booth that ships who want to make the risky transit through the Strait of Hormuz have to do.
0: Fox's Lucas Tomlinson. President Trump says Iran will have a very bad time if a peace deal isn't reached soon. 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
12: This is a Fox News alert. I'm Deborah Valentine. Letlow advances. Louisiana Republican Congresswoman Julia Letlow advances to a runoff election for the Republican nomination for U.S. Senate. Either Senator Bill Cassidy or Louisiana Treasurer John Fleming will join her. Fox's Jonathan Sary reports from Baton Rouge.
13: President Trump is taking a personal interest in it because of grievances dating back to 5 years ago. He went to Truth Social and posted, quote, Senator Bill Cassidy of Louisiana is a disloyal disaster. His entire past campaign for the Senate was about Trump, how he's with me all the way. And then after winning, he turned around and voted to impeach me. President Trump has endorsed Congresswoman Julia Letlow in the Senate race, but that has not discouraged a third Republican primary contender, Louisiana State Treasurer John Fleming.
12: The runoff election is planned for June 27th. The Justice Department charging an Iraqi national with allegedly carrying out at least 18 terror attacks against U.S. and Israeli groups overseas. Fox's Alexis McAdams is in New York City with the latest.
14: Still an ongoing investigation, but there are a lot of serious charges here. The DOJ says it's not a matter of if these terror attacks were going to happen in the United States, but a matter of when. And the feds believe it could have happened any day. Now, 32-year-old Mohammed al-Saadi is facing federal charges and more arrests could be coming because the feds don't think he was acting alone. Investigators tell us this. He was the senior commander of an Iranian-backed terror group involved in nearly 20 attacks that were either being planned or it already happened, including the attempted murder of two Jewish men in the UK. This happened earlier this month. Police there say a Somali-born British citizen pulled out a knife and stabbed two guys in London, two Jewish men. The wild arrest was caught on body camera.
12: Investigations are continuing. 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
28: Hi, I'm Norma Diaz from La Rosa Fruit Bars and Ice Cream, and I'm a client and friend of Paul Sheldon. 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So, of course, I called Paul and immediately felt this peace come over me, knowing that I didn't have to freak out about making a big decision. 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He knew everything that I needed and what I wouldn't need, so I was pretty much in and out of there in record time. If you're getting to that age where you're going to be needing to know about Medicare, then he's the one to call. 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You're going to leave there feeling a great accomplishment and no concerns. And even if you have questions later, his staff can help you out. 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So call Paul. You'll be glad you did.
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0: I'm Deborah Valentine. The Justice Department charging an Iraqi national with allegedly carrying out at least 18 terror attacks against U.S. and Israeli groups overseas. Fox's Alexis McAdams is in New York with the latest.
1: 32-year-old Mohammed al-Saadi is facing federal charges, and more arrests could be coming because the feds don't think he was acting alone.
0: Al-Saadi allegedly planned to attack Jewish centers in Los Angeles and Scottsdale, Arizona, and a synagogue in New York City. Venezuela's government said today it deported Alex Saab, a business owner pardoned by President Joe Biden as part of a prisoner swap, to the U.S. to face judicial charges. Saab may be asked to testify against former Venezuelan leader Nicolas Maduro, who's awaiting trial on drug charges in Manhattan after his capture by the U.S. military in January. Maduro fought tooth and nail to bring Saab home after his previous international arrest in 2020. 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
8: I'm Tony Goldwyn. 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

0: Meet Paul Sheldon's client, Guy Picard.
1: Hi, my name is Guy Picard, and I am very happy that I found Paul Sheldon. What a relief it is trying to turn 65 and find somebody like him to help me navigate this industry. I think that it's really important that you look at all of the options that you have and then give Paul Sheldon a call, because he will create a plan that fits your budget and fits what you're trying to achieve as far as trying to get the best possible medical care that you can have. So I'd like to recommend Paul Sheldon to any of you out there that are trying to navigate the medical industry turning 65. Give Paul Sheldon and his staff a call. They are awesome. And I'd just like to say, Paul and your whole entire staff, you guys rock.
2: When Medicare matters, our team has the answers. Team Paul Sheldon.
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0: This is a Fox News alert. A longtime incumbent in Louisiana is out. I'm Chris DeMeo, Fox News. Louisiana voters deciding their candidates for U.S. Senate on Saturday. They are deciding the seat, which is currently held by incumbent Senator Bill Cassidy. Julia Letlow, who's backed by President Trump, and State Treasurer John Fleming have advanced to a runoff, which will take place in June.
13: Trump-backed Congresswoman Julia Letlow and State Treasurer John Fleming got the most votes and will face off in the runoff on June 27th. Incumbent Bill Cassidy finished third, ending his bid for re-election. Under Louisiana's election rules, only the top two candidates advanced to the runoff. The result marks a major political defeat for Cassidy. He faced backlash from many Republicans after voting to convict President Trump in his second impeachment trial following the January 6th attack on the U.S. Capitol. He also broke with President Trump on key issues. Trump attacked Cassidy on Truth Social, calling him a disloyal disaster.
0: Fox's Chanley Painter. Several ISIS leaders killed in Nigeria during a joint operation between U.S. and Nigerian forces.
14: The U.S. military says this was a joint operation between U.S. forces and armed forces in Nigeria to target and kill several members of ISIS. The U.S. military's Africa Command releasing footage and calling ISIS leader Abu Bilal al-Manuki the most active terrorist in the world, saying that he had a history of helping plan attacks and abductions. Officials tell Fox that all service members who were involved in this strike did make it back safely. President Trump made the initial announcement on Truth Social, writing, al-Manuki, second in command of ISIS globally, thought he could hide in Africa, but little did he know we had sources who kept us informed on what he was doing.
0: That's Fox's Alex Hogan at the White House. The Nigerian president thanked President Trump and claimed that the strike was an example of the cooperation between both countries. 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
1: Well, here's a nice fact. Art, when you do die, would you please put it on your webpage so we can know? Also, understand it is not difficult to tell when you've died. Your telephone calls will taper off sharply. Dan in Nashville. Thanks for that, Dan. So if all of a sudden the phones aren't lighting up as they should, Dan... Sounds like something out of the Twilight Zone, doesn't it? Talk show host dies on air, doesn't

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1: And I wanted to talk to you anyway about the UFO reports, what you think of them.
2: The best thing about it is it's really exciting. We got complete vindication because basically what happened was is the government admitted that we don't know what these spots, these objects, these bright lights are, but basically you can help the government because the thing we're finding out is government's not that bright and they need our help. So that's where Coast to Coast AM comes in and George Norrie comes in. Because you're going to have people on here that will give the government investigators an idea where to look, how to look, and what to look for. So it really does a lot of validation of the history of this show. And this is a huge step forward to getting to the truth because for the first time, we have the U.S. government admitting that there's something to this. Really admitting there's something to this. And that's a big step for all of us.
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0: What's one of your favorite memories?
1: Let's see. Well, there was this one time I went snorkeling in the Caribbean when I was a kid. It really just blew my mind. I mean, when you're sitting on the beach, it's so peaceful and you sort of forget there's a whole other world under there, just full of all kinds of life. We saw the most beautiful corals. I remember thinking they were waving at us as they moved with the ocean. 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They kind of reminded me of tropical birds. They were so bright and colorful, just darting all over the place like birds in the sky. I'll never forget it. It completely changed the way I look at the ocean.
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4: This is a Fox News alert. I'm Deborah Valentine. A primary runoff election in Louisiana after candidates failed to reach at least 50% of the vote in Saturday's Senate primary, with a Trump-backed candidate unseating a Republican incumbent. Fox's Chanley Painter.
5: Trump-backed Congresswoman Julia Letlow and State Treasurer John Fleming got the most votes and will face off in the runoff on June 27th. Incumbent Bill Cassidy finished third, ending his bid for re-election. Under Louisiana's election rules, only the top two candidates advanced to the runoff. The result marks a major political defeat for Cassidy. He faced backlash from many Republicans after voting to convict President Trump in his second impeachment trial following the January 6th attack on the U.S. Capitol. He also broke with President Trump on key issues. Trump attacked Cassidy on Truth Social, calling him a disloyal disaster.
4: On the Democratic side, Jamie Davis has advanced to the runoff election June 27th. An Iraqi national charged with allegedly carrying out at least 18 terror attacks against U.S. and Israeli groups overseas.
6: Still an ongoing investigation, but there are a lot of serious charges here. The DOJ says it's not a matter of if these terror attacks were going to happen in the United States, but a matter of when. And the feds believe it could have happened any day. Now, 32-year-old Mohammed al-Saadi is facing federal charges, and more arrests could be coming because the feds don't think he was acting alone. Investigators tell us this. He was the senior commander of an Iranian-backed terror group involved in nearly 20 attacks that were either being planned or had already happened, including the attempted murder of two Jewish men in the UK. This happened earlier this month. Police there say a Somali-born British citizen pulled out a knife and stabbed two guys in London, two Jewish men. The wild arrest was caught on body camera.
4: That's Fox's Alexis McAdams reporting from New York City. 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

0: is a Fox News alert. I'm Deborah Valentine. A primary runoff in Deep Red, Louisiana. Trump-backed candidate Representative Julia Letlow will face off against State Treasurer John Fleming in the June 27th primary after neither garnered 50% of the primary vote Saturday. Congresswoman Letlow speaking to supporters.
1: I would love to continue to earn your support and garner every vote that I possibly can. And I promise you this, I will never forget that this is not my seat. Is yours.
0: Incumbent Senator Bill Cassidy does not advance.
2: I have spoken with John, I have spoken with Julia, and I congratulated them both. This was not the result that I necessarily wanted, but I feel great.
0: He came in third on the Democratic side. Jamie Davis has advanced to the runoff election. 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
3: Think back to the last time you were in nature. 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

0: I'm Chris DeMeo. Longtime incumbent Louisiana Senator Bill Cassidy is out. He was beaten in Saturday's primary by Republicans Julia Letlow and John Fleming, who advanced to a runoff.
1: I have spoken with John, I have spoken with Julia, and I congratulated them both. This was not the result that I necessarily wanted, but I feel great.
0: The runoff is in June. The Justice Department charging an Iraqi national with planning and carrying out terror attacks against U.S. and Israeli groups overseas.
2: 32-year-old Mohammed al-Saadi is facing federal charges, and more arrests could be coming because the feds don't think he was acting alone. Investigators tell us this. He was the senior commander of an Iranian-backed terror group involved in nearly 20 attacks that were either being planned or had already happened.
0: Fox's Alexis McAdams. Alex Smalley has a two-shot lead after three rounds at the PGA Championship. 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
1: 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He knew everything that I needed and what I wouldn't need, so I was pretty much in and out of there in record time. 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So call Paul. 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
19: A Republican incumbent ousted. I'm Deborah Valentine, Fox News. A Republican incumbent senator ousted in Saturday's primary in Louisiana after President Trump threw his support behind Representative Julia Letlow. Candidates failed to reach a 50% threshold, forcing a late June 27th runoff primary. Here's Fox's Chanley Painter.
20: Trump-backed Congresswoman Julia Letlow and State Treasurer John Fleming got the most votes and will face off in a runoff on June 27th. Incumbent Bill Cassidy finished third, ending his bid for re-election. Under Louisiana's election rules, only the top two candidates advanced to the runoff. The result marks a major political defeat for Cassidy. He faced backlash from many Republicans for voting to convict President Trump following the attack on the U.S. Capitol. The primary is being viewed as another test of Trump's influence over the Republican Party. The winner of June's runoff will enter November's general election as the early favorite in a deeply Republican Louisiana.
19: Congresswoman Letlow.
21: I want to make sure that our story is heard across the rest of the state. I would love to continue to earn your support and garner every vote that I possibly can. And I promise you this, I will never forget that this is not my seat. Is yours.
19: On the Democratic side, Jamie Davis has advanced. A public health emergency of international concern declared today due to more than 300 suspected Ebola cases and 88 deaths in Congo and Uganda. The director of the World Health Organization, Tedros Adhanom Ghebreyesus, said the outbreak does not meet the criteria of a pandemic emergency like COVID-19. He advised against the closure of international borders. Ebola is a highly contagious disease and can be contracted via bodily fluids. 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

0: I'm Deborah Valentine. Trump-backed candidate Representative Julia Letlow will face off against State Treasurer John Fleming June 27th in a primary runoff after neither garnered 50% of the primary vote on Saturday. Congresswoman Letlow speaking to supporters.
1: Work is not done. We have one more race coming up, and I will promise you this. I will crisscross all across the state yet again, fighting for families.
0: Incumbent Senator Bill Cassidy doesn't advance to the runoff primary after coming in third with just over 24% of the vote. On the Democratic side, Jamie Davis has advanced to the runoff election. A public health emergency of international concern declared today due to more than 300 suspected Ebola cases and 88 deaths in Congo and Uganda. The director of the World Health Organization said the outbreak does not meet the criteria of a pandemic. 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
2: Hi, I'm Clint Black. 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
9: Louisiana voters have a say. I'm Chris DeMeo, Fox News. Louisiana voters decide their candidates for U.S. Senate on Saturday. The seat, which is currently held by incumbent Senator Bill Cassidy, Julia Letlow, who's backed by President Trump, and State Treasurer John Fleming have advanced to a runoff, which will take place in June.
10: Trump-backed Congresswoman Julia Letlow and State Treasurer John Fleming got the most votes and will face off in the runoff on June 27th. Incumbent Bill Cassidy finished third, ending his bid for re-election. Under Louisiana's election rules, only the top two candidates advanced to the runoff. The result marks a major political defeat for Cassidy. He faced backlash from many Republicans after voting to convict President Trump in his second impeachment trial following the January 6th attack on the U.S. Capitol. He also broke with President Trump on key issues. Trump attacked Cassidy on Truth Social, calling him a disloyal disaster.
9: Fox's Chinley Painter. Several ISIS leaders killed in Nigeria during a joint operation between U.S. and Nigerian forces.
11: The U.S. military says this was a joint operation between U.S. forces and armed forces in Nigeria to target and kill several members of ISIS. The U.S. military's Africa Command releasing footage and calling ISIS leader Abu Bilal al-Manuki the most active terrorist in the world, saying that he had a history of helping plan attacks and abductions. Officials tell Fox that all service members who were involved in this strike did make it back safely. President Trump made the initial announcement on Truth Social, writing, al-Manuki, second in command of ISIS globally, thought he could hide in Africa, but little did he know we had sources who kept us informed on what he was doing.
9: That's Fox's Alex Hogan reporting from the White House. The Nigerian president thanked President Trump and claimed that the strike was an example of the cooperation between both countries. 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

0: News. I'm Chris DeMeo. Louisiana GOP Senator Bill Cassidy is out. He was beaten in yesterday's primary by Julia Letlow and John Fleming, who advanced to a runoff. Cassidy says he has no regrets.
1: I have had the privilege of representing the state of Louisiana for 12 years. I've been able to participate in democracy. And when you participate in democracy, sometimes it doesn't turn out the way you want it to. But you don't pout. You don't whine. You don't claim the election was stolen.
0: Letlow, who's backed by President Trump, is looking ahead.
2: Work is not done. We have one more race coming up, and I will promise you this. I will crisscross all across the state yet again, fighting for families. I want our country to be safe. I am so grateful to President Trump and all he has done.
0: The runoff is in June. 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
3: Steven.
4: Who said that?
3: Me, down here.
4: What are you, a yellow booger?
3: I'm a banana slug, Steven.
4: Well, what are you doing in my room?
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10: Public health emergency. I'm Deborah Valentine, Fox News. A public health emergency of international concern declared today due to more than 300 suspected Ebola cases and 88 deaths in Congo and Uganda.
11: The World Health Organization is declaring the Ebola outbreak in Congo and Uganda a global health emergency. The UN Health Agency reports at least 88 suspected deaths and more than 300 suspected cases have been reported so far. Ebola is a highly contagious virus that can be contracted through bodily fluids. The WHO says the outbreak does not yet meet the criteria for a pandemic.
10: Fox's Chandley Painter reporting. A Republican incumbent senator ousted in Saturday's primary in Louisiana after President Trump threw his support behind Representative Julia Letlow. Candidates failed to reach a 50% threshold, forcing a late June runoff primary. Senator Bill Cassidy conceding defeat.
12: I've had the privilege of representing the state of Louisiana for 12 years. I've been able to participate in democracy. And when you participate in democracy, sometimes it doesn't turn out the way you want it to.
10: More from Fox TV affiliate WVUE TV. 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
13: She said that she had $26 million in attack ads spent against her. So she posed the question, why the heck would I do that? She had her two kids up on stage with her. She said it was all for her 8-year-old son and her 6-year-old daughter. She said, this is my why. She also said that she wants to continue to deregulate oil and gas production in Louisiana. She said that we are an energy rich state and she wants to continue to drive jobs and money to our economy from that production. She said that will also help with economic pressures across the nation.
10: Fox's Jennifer Crockett reporting on Julia Letlow. 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
16: Hi, I'm Michael Strahan. I used to run over offensive lines and sack quarterbacks, so I know how important it is to be able to breathe well. But for the millions of people living with COPD, catching a breath is a real struggle. COPD, or chronic obstructive pulmonary disease, is also known as chronic bronchitis or emphysema. Over time, it makes you feel like you're breathing through a straw. COPD is the fourth leading cause of death in the U.S. It kills one person every 4 minutes. And it took my uncle. An estimated 24 million Americans may be affected, but as many as half of them don't even know it. We have to beat the clock to spread the word about this serious disease. If you're 35 or older and have ever smoked, you might be at risk, but there are steps you can take to improve your symptoms. 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

0: Valentine. The Justice Department charging an Iraqi national with allegedly carrying out at least 18 terror attacks against U.S. and Israeli groups overseas. Fox's Alexis McAdams.
1: 32-year-old Mohammed al-Sadi is facing federal charges, and more arrests could be coming because the feds don't think he was acting alone.
0: Al-Sadi allegedly planned to attack Jewish centers in Los Angeles and Scottsdale, Arizona, and a synagogue in New York City. Trump-backed candidate Representative Julia Letlow will face off against State Treasurer John Fleming in the June 27th primary after neither garnered 50% of the primary vote Saturday. Incumbent Senator Bill Cassidy did not advance, coming in third.
2: I've spoken with John, I have spoken with Julia, and I congratulated them both. This was not the result that I necessarily wanted, but I feel great.
0: On the Democratic side, Jamie Davis has advanced to the runoff. 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
11: A Trump-backed candidate is triumphant. I'm Chris DeMayo, Fox News. Louisiana Republican Congresswoman Julia Letlow and State Treasurer John Fleming advanced to a runoff election for the GOP's nomination for U.S. Senate in November. They defeated incumbent Senator Bill Cassidy.
12: Trump-backed Congresswoman Julia Letlow and State Treasurer John Fleming got the most votes and will face off in the runoff on June 27th. Incumbent Bill Cassidy finished third, ending his bid for re-election. Under Louisiana's election rules, only the top two candidates advanced to the runoff. The result marks a major political defeat for Cassidy. He faced backlash from many Republicans after voting to convict President Trump in his second impeachment trial. Following the January 6th attack on the U.S. Capitol, he also broke with President Trump on key issues. Trump attacked Cassidy on Truth Social, calling him a disloyal disaster.
11: That's Fox's Chinley Painter reporting. Well, the second jewel of horse racing's Triple Crown was held yesterday in Maryland. Fox's Greg Thompson has the winner of the 2026 Preakness Stakes.
13: The 151st running of the Preakness Stakes had a little bit less juice thanks to Kentucky Derby winner Golden Tempo skipping the race after its trainer said the horse needed more time to recover, making it three times in the last 5 years that the Kentucky Derby winner has punted on the chance to win the Triple Crown. So with the field cleared out, the home stretch saw Napoleon Solo trying to hold off Iron Honor.
14: These two to the final furlong. Napoleon Solo still there. Iron Honor on the outside. Cannot get him. Napoleon Solo and Paco Lopez have won the Preakness.
13: On NBC Sports and Peacock, Napoleon Solo gets it done at 7-1 odds. We now wait to see what the Belmont Stakes will look like in 3 weeks. Greg Thompson, Fox News.
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1: Welcome back. Happy. The Rolling Stones, always a crowd favorite, a fan favorite when the Rolling Stones are out performing live and Keith steps up to the microphone and takes lead vocals. Former CIA contract pilot Robert Tosh Plumley joins me next for a stunning first-hand account of covert operations in the shadow world of Cold War America. Plumley claims that on November 22, 1963, he flew members of a secret abort team into Dallas to stop the assassination of John F. Kennedy, only to discover something had already gone terribly wrong. From anti-Castro operations and CIA safe houses to Daley Plaza and the Grassy Knoll, it's a chilling journey into the hidden machinery operating beneath the official story. And this remarkable story unfolds next on Coast to Coast AM.
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1: And I wanted to talk to you anyway about the UFO reports, what you think of them.
2: The best thing about it is it's really exciting. We got complete vindication because basically what happened was is the government admitted that we don't know what these spots, these objects, these bright lights are, but basically you can help the government because the thing we're finding out is government's not that bright and they need our help. So that's where Coast to Coast AM comes in and George Norrie comes in. Because you're going to have people on here that will give the government investigators an idea where to look, how to look, and what to look for. So it really does a lot of validation of the history of this show. And this is a huge step forward to getting to the truth because for the first time, we have the U.S. government admitting that there's something to this. Really admitting there's something to this. And that's a big step for all of us.
3: What's one of your favorite memories?
4: That's a tough question. Well, there was this one time I went camping with my parents in a forest back when I was maybe like 8 or 9. And I can remember one night we were laying out in our hammocks and we were just, you know, watching the trees rustling in the wind above us. And we could hear the sounds of the forest all around us. Frogs singing and owls calling and the creek running nearby. It was amazing. It felt like we were a part of it all. I don't know if I do it justice trying to describe it, but I'll definitely never forget it.
3: Most of us have a memory of being in nature we'll never forget. Let's protect the world's natural places so more memories can be made for generations to come. 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
1: Hey, welcome back. Charles Harden Holly, Buddy Holly, every day. Love that song. All right, we are going to get back to my conversation with Tosh Plumley, the co-author of Deep Cover, Shallow Graves, in just a minute. And just a programming note, coming up in hour three, his co-author, Ralph Pizzullo, will join us, and then we'll bring them both back together for hour four for more conversation plus your calls. For decades, nuclear-powered space travel has existed mostly on drawing boards and inside science fiction. Now, NASA hopes to change that. An ambitious new mission called SR-1 Freedom could become the first nuclear electric spacecraft ever sent to another planet, launching towards Mars as early as 2028. Unlike traditional rockets, the craft would use a nuclear reactor to generate electricity powering advanced propulsion systems, slower than conventional engines, but vastly more efficient for deep space travel. Its mission? Deliver experimental helicopter drones designed to roam the Martian surface beyond the limits of rovers. If it succeeds, it could mark the dawn of a new nuclear age in space exploration. If it fails, it'll underscore just how difficult and dangerous atomic propulsion really is. You can read more of this story in the news section up at coasttocoastam.com. Hey, let's face it, it's not always easy finding people who understand your worldview. 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You know what I mean? That's where there is Paranormal Date. 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Remember, you are not alone. Back to more of my conversation with Tosh Plumley, the CIA-connected contract pilot who took part in an abort team in Daly Plaza in 1963. That conversation continues right after this timeout on Coast to Coast AM.
2: Name, Robert Diaguero. Now, you had a health challenge some time ago. You were describing it as even to the point of losing consciousness. Like you said, a lot of people heard of carnivore. They've read about it in Ty Bollinger's book, Cancer Step Outside the Box. Now, how did you take it? Did you take the liquid, the capsules? What did you do?
3: Oh, the capsules.
2: Okay.
3: I started off taking three times a day for the 6 days. But I'd say within the first week, week and a half, I noticed a amazing difference. No more of those queasy feelings of the anticipation of knowing that I was going to go into. They were gone. Absolutely gone. I'm just, my mind is blown on this stuff.
2: Well, would your wife corroborate your story? Usually that she would say, oh, honey, you're exaggerating.
3: Oh, yeah.
2: Or no, you actually did recover that fast.
3: Oh, yeah. Oh, yeah, she corroborated. She was there one time when I was doing the gig and I lost consciousness.
2: Oh, my.
3: That just freaked her out.
2: So you're taking the carnivore week to week and a half. You're getting some results there. 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
3: I am so excited about this stuff, I will tell you. 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
10: Big primaries. I'm Paul Stevens, Fox News. Runoff election now set for Louisiana for the Republican nomination for the U.S. Senate. No candidate won a majority of the vote in yesterday's primary.
11: Trump-backed Congresswoman Julia Letlow and her state treasurer, John Fleming, got the most votes and will face off in the runoff on June 27th. Incumbent Bill Cassidy finished third, ending his bid for re-election. Under Louisiana's election rules, only the top two candidates advanced to the runoff. The result marks a major political defeat for Cassidy. He faced backlash from many Republicans for voting to convict President Trump following the attack on the U.S. Capitol. The primary is being viewed as another test of Trump's influence over the Republican Party.
10: And that's Fox's Chan Lee Painter. Meantime, on the Democratic side in Louisiana, Jamie Davis advanced to a runoff, but the second spot remained too close to call between Nicholas Alvarez and Gary Crockett. Louisiana's U.S. House primaries were postponed after a U.S. Supreme Court ruling found that state's congressional map unconstitutional and forcing lawmakers to withdraw district boundaries, or redraw the boundaries, rather, before that election can move forward. Several ISIS leaders killed in Nigeria during a joint operation between the U.S. and Nigerian forces.
12: The U.S. military says this was a joint operation between U.S. forces and armed forces in Nigeria to target and kill several members of ISIS. The U.S. military's Africa Command releasing footage and calling ISIS leader Abu Bilal al-Manuki the most active terrorist in the world, saying that he had a history of helping plan attacks and abductions. Officials tell Fox that all service members who were involved in this strike did make it back safely. President Trump made the initial announcement on Truth Social, writing, al-Manuki, second in command of ISIS globally, thought he could hide in Africa, but little did he know we had sources who kept us informed on what he was doing.
10: That's Alex Hogan at the White House. 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

0: taking a picture of a couple with two kids covering their kids from any gunfire. And in the background of that picture, you can see, and we have it in the book, there's a man standing with a gun in the South Knoll parking lot.
1: So okay, we're going to stop there. Sorry, Ralph, for the interruption. I've got to take a break here. We'll come back. More of our conversation. Ralph Pezzullo joins us on Coast to Coast. Stay with us.

0: I'm Paul Stevens. Louisiana Republican Senator Bill Cassidy is out, beaten in Saturday's primary by Julia Ludlow and John Fleming. They advance to a runoff, Cassidy saying he has no regrets.
1: I've had the privilege of representing the state of Louisiana for 12 years. I've been able to participate in democracy. And when you participate in democracy, sometimes it doesn't turn out the way you want it to. But you don't pout. You don't whine. You don't claim the election was stolen.
0: Ludlow, backed by President Trump, is looking ahead.
2: Work is not done. We have one more race coming up, and I will promise you this. I will crisscross all across the state yet again, fighting for families. I want our country to be safe. I am so grateful to President Trump and all he has done.
0: The runoff in June, America. He is listening to Fox News.
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0: By the time you're done listening to this ad, nearly a dump truck's worth of plastic will have made it into the ocean. Plastic has become a useful part of our everyday lives, but it's polluting the air, water, and soil that all life needs to survive. 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
10: The incumbent is out. Two other Republicans head to a runoff. I'm Ann Carrick, Fox News. Voters in Louisiana have spoken, ousting GOP U.S. Senator Bill Cassidy.
11: Trump-backed Congresswoman Julia Letlow and State Treasurer John Fleming got the most votes and will face off in a runoff on June 27th. Incumbent Bill Cassidy finished third, ending his bid for re-election. Under Louisiana's election rules, only the top two candidates advanced to the runoff. The result marks a major political defeat for Cassidy. He faced backlash from many Republicans for voting to convict President Trump following the attack on the U.S. Capitol. The primary is being viewed as another test of Trump's influence over the Republican Party. The winner of June's runoff will enter November's general election as the early favorite in a deeply Republican Louisiana.
10: Fox's Chanley Painter. President Trump with a warning, Iran will face a very bad time if a peace agreement is not reached soon. Trey Yingst is in Tel Aviv with the latest.
12: Tension remains high across the Middle East as the region waits to see if the war will resume in the days ahead. So far, diplomatic efforts to reach an agreement have been unsuccessful, with Iran unwilling to make the necessary concessions to reach a deal. President Trump spoke on his return flight from China, indicating that he didn't like the first sentence of the Iranian response to the U.S. proposal.
13: I looked at it, and if I don't like the first sentence, I just throw it away.
14: What was the first sentence?
13: An unacceptable sentence. Because they have fully agreed, no nuclear, and if they have any nuclear of any form, I don't read the rest of it.
12: And on Saturday, the USS Gerald R. Ford returned to the United States after a deployment that was the longest for an aircraft carrier since the Vietnam War.
10: Iranian officials continue making defiant statements about their nuclear program, including insisting they will keep enriching uranium. 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
1: And I wanted to talk to you anyway about the UFO reports, what you think of them.
2: The best thing about it is it's really exciting. We got complete vindication because basically what happened was is the government admitted that we don't know what these spots, these objects, these bright lights are, but basically you can help the government because the thing we're finding out is government's not that bright and they need our help. So that's where Coast to Coast AM comes in and George Norrie comes in. Because you're going to have people on here that will give the government investigators an idea where to look, how to look, and what to look for. So it really does a lot of validation of the history of this show. And this is a huge step forward to getting to the truth. Because for the first time, we have the U.S. government admitting that there's something to this. Really admitting there's something to this. And that's a big step for all of us.
3: Think back to the last time you were in nature. What comes to mind? Hiking through a lush forest, floating on a lazy river, or perhaps watching a vibrant sunset on a beach full of glistening plastic bottles and food wrappers? Unfortunately, this isn't a joke. Here in the U.S., we generate the most plastic waste in the world, with 70% of it ending up in landfills. And by the time you're done listening to this ad, more than a dump truck's worth of plastic will have made it into the ocean. 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This is a human problem that can be solved with human action, but it's going to take all of us, from individuals to businesses to governments and everyone in between, help create a cleaner future for both people and nature. 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
3: 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He knew everything that I needed and what I wouldn't need, so I was pretty much in and out of there in record time. 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He will totally help you out and get you pointed in the right direction. 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And even if you have questions later, his staff can help you out. Those feelings are just priceless to me. So call Paul. You'll be glad you did.
4: When Medicare matters, our team has the answers. 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
11: Midterm primary. I'm Paul Stevens, Fox News. A runoff election now will be held in Louisiana for the Republican U.S. Senate nomination after no candidate won a majority of the vote in Saturday's primary.
12: Trump-backed Congresswoman Julia Letlow and her state treasurer John Fleming got the most votes and will face off in the runoff on June 27th. Incumbent Bill Cassidy finished third, ending his bid for re-election. Under Louisiana's election rules, only the top two candidates advanced to the runoff. The result marks a major political defeat for Cassidy. He faced backlash from many Republicans for voting to convict President Trump following the attack on the U.S. Capitol. The primary is being viewed as another test of Trump's influence over the Republican Party.
11: And that's Fox's Chanley Painter. On the Democratic side, Jamie Davis advancing to a runoff, but the second spot remaining too close to call between Nicholas Albares and Gary Crockett. President Trump warning Iran will face a, quote, very bad time, unquote, if a peace agreement is not reached soon.
13: Out of the UAE, officials say that a drone attack against a nuclear power plant caused a fire at a generator on the outskirts of the facility. This is a significant attack and likely conducted by the Iranian regime. It comes as tension continues to rise across the Middle East as the region waits to see if the war will resume in the days ahead. So far, efforts toward a diplomatic solution with Iran have been unsuccessful, with officials in Tehran unwilling to make the necessary concessions to reach a deal. President Trump spoke on his return flight from China, indicating he didn't like the first sentence of the Iranian response to the U.S. peace proposal.
14: I looked at it, and if I don't like the first sentence, I just throw it away.
13: All of this comes as the Iranians have accused the United States of changing their negotiating position.
11: Meantime, Iran says it'll keep enriching uranium. That was Fox's Trey Yingst in Tel Aviv. 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
19: Hello, once again. It's so good to be here, and especially good to be here with my good friend Mark Marquez. He is the guy that's in charge. If you've ever been to Camp Hamilton, or if you've never been, you ought to go. But if you've never gone out there, he's the guy that's behind the whole thing and that keeps it all running smoothly like it does. Memorial Day is coming up this month, and that was the main reason I invited Mark to come back and talk with us again to let you know all of the things that are going to be happening, because I think everybody would like to see you out there. So whoever you are, wherever you are, if you're a veteran, certainly. If you're not a veteran, then even more reason for you to come out, meet some veterans, and get a better feel for what Memorial Day means to those of us that wore that uniform. So, Mark, welcome to the show. It's good to see you again. How are you?
20: Thanks, Tony. As usual, it's an honor to be with you.
19: All right. I wanted to make sure that we are partnering with you and in terms of getting out the information about Camp Hamilton, because a lot of folks may not even know it's there. We've had such a big influx of people coming in from other cities moving to Bakersfield, and they have no idea. Then we have people that have been here for a long time. They've heard of it, but they've never gone out there. So I want to kind of inspire them to kind of get on out and take a look and see what's out there. It's such a beautiful place. So let's start with coming up on Memorial Day. There are some things planned, I think, right?
20: That's correct, Tony. We have another great lineup this year. Memorial Day Monday, May 25th, starting at 2 p.m. Is when our ceremonies commence. And we're going to get started with the awesome services color guard from Arvin High School ROTC. Mm. And then we have our guest speakers. Supervisor Couch will be our guest speaker this year. Mm-hmm. And followed by a great barbecue. We have about 25 vendors lined up, raffle prizes, Henry Rifle raffle going on. Mm. We have a horseshoe tournament starting on Saturday, finishing on Sunday. So it's not just on Monday. We're having an all weekend camp out this year.
19: Oh, man, that's
20: it's
19: great.
20: It's going to be a great time out there. So I encourage, especially if you've never been to Camp Hamilton, we really want to see you. Come out and introduce yourself. Make yourself at home and have a great time.
19: You know, I stepped a little bit out of my job title here by telling people that whether you're a veteran or not, you should come out there. But I need to let you tell us the real fact. And, you know, I mean, is that true? Is that okay to say?
20: That's absolutely correct. Although it's called a Veterans Memorial Park, established for, you know, to never forget our deceased veterans, everyone is welcome from the public. You don't have to be a veteran to be a member of Camp Hamilton. Supporters of veterans' families, all are welcome to the park.
19: I think we're in a really fortunate time because many of us who fought in Vietnam came back to this country and found that we were unwelcomed, unwanted, unappreciated. And fortunately, I would say all of that has turned around. It's done a complete 180 and it's heading in the uphill direction. We're now getting all kinds of thank you for your service and free dinners and oil changes, and people are just bending over backwards to make us feel welcomed at home and appreciated. And I think making up for those years when things were not quite so good. And I don't know about you, but I know when I mustered out, they told me don't wear my uniform in town because there were those people out there that were just waiting for us to start a problem. And now we can wear our uniforms or military covers or, you know, whatever we have. We can wear it freely and proudly without any problem. What is it, in your opinion, that has caused that turnaround?
20: Well, you know, Tony, back those Vietnam days, it was pretty difficult. There was a lot of protesting against the war. And, you know, I went in the Marine Corps to boot camp in 1979. So I was post-Vietnam. But, you know, and I remember a little bit of that. But these days, I just think that there's more appreciation for somebody who's in the service. Mm-hmm. And especially these days, I mean, the recruiting standards are just awesome, and they're meeting their quotas and they're exceeding their quotas, and just everybody wants to be it's a great start for a young person to take that first step in life, become independent. Absolutely. Become independent, learn a skill, learn the discipline, learn the structure, you know, you get classes, you come out of there a better person with some experience and ready to start your life.
19: Yeah, I like to think of us as 17-year-olds like a box with all kinds of little parts and pieces in there, but they're not assembled into anything. So we bring that box to the recruiting office, and they send it off to whatever branch of service you're in where the basic training happens. And there's some puzzle master sitting there who takes all of those pieces and puts them on a table and puts them together in such a way that you come out with this masterpiece of an individual, and he himself or she herself wouldn't have even thought that that's the picture of what I'm going to look like when I finish this. But when you come out with a pride in your heart that says, I stand for something, I know something, I've learned something. And it's just a whole transformation that's really wonderful.
20: Pride is a great word. Gives you a sense of belonging to something. And it gives you a great sense of direction, because most people, you know, after 4 years in your first tour in the military, they know exactly what they want to do. Yeah. Some of them may choose to make a career out of it, which is great. And you still retire at an early age where you can have a second career. So it's you can't go wrong with military life, at least, you know, just one tour.
19: Absolutely. And I guess I'm saying that, and I thank you, Mark, for saying that too and agreeing with me, that for you youngsters out there, you people who are just now turning 17, maybe 18 or 20 or whatever your age is, if you have not yet thought about serving your country, there couldn't be a better time than now to go in and to do that. You never know where you're going to be stationed, but if you have a clue even as to what you want to be in your life later on as a grown-up adult participating in the American process, that's a way of really getting your foot on the ground and finding, this is the tool I have. Now, you'll find out what your tools are, and this is how you use them. And you'll get out, you'll come back, and you'll be that proud American, you know. And I just encourage everybody, if you've not served and you're still young enough that you can, please do, because it is an honor that you'll never, ever be able to supersede. I don't think there's anything I've ever done. 83 years old, almost 84, and at this point, there is nothing that I have done in my life that gives me more sense of pride than when I served with my country. So, there you go.
20: Well said, Tony. And you know, when you get out and when you earn that title veteran, there's places like Camp Hamilton where you can go and you can see and talk to other veterans, because veterans love telling stories to other veterans, because, you know, they have that sense of camaraderie, people who've been there, done that right alongside them. And they feel really comfortable talking to other veterans. Camp Hamilton, you can always do that. Somebody's always willing to listen to you, whether you get older guys like us or guys that are fresh out, or there's a lot of active duty people come through there just to hang out and enjoy the park on their leave and some days off.
19: Yeah. And, you know, I think if you've chewed on the same dirt, which is kind of the way some of us describe that experience, but if you've chewed on the same dirt as that other guy, you know what that tastes like, so you can talk. There is a little difficulty, I think, though, and Mark, again, correct me if I'm wrong, a little bit of difficulty trying to explain that to a guy who has not chewed on that same dirt. I've eaten gravel. He's only had sand. How is he really going to understand what I went through?
20: That's right.
19: When it comes to the civilians who go to Camp Hamilton and meet these veterans. And they want to, because, you know, I think there's so many civilians out there that are really happy to meet a veteran and to hear those stories. But can they really understand? How do you talk to that person who hasn't chewed on the same dirt as you and get them to try to understand what that experience, A, was like when you did it, and B, what it means to you now, years after the fact?
20: Well, when we at Camp Hamilton, when we meet somebody who's never been there before, and we really enjoy that because it's our pleasure to explain the mission of the park, the legacy of Glenn Denton, who founded the park, why he founded the park, and why we have all the trees with plaques that are dedicated to deceased veterans. So yeah. At Camp Hamilton, our deceased veterans will never be forgotten. And we explain those stories to the people, and you can see them get serious and their eyes get big, and you see their ears perk up, and they really listen to the story. Mm-hmm. And once they understand the mission and the legacy and the spirit of Camp Hamilton, they just absolutely fall in love with it. Not to mention the beauty of Camp, you know, the green grass, the 375 trees, I mean, benches, shade. This time of year, shade is at a premium, right? We have plenty of shade and comfort. So they love it, Tony, and we're happy to share that with anybody.
19: Tell me about those 375 trees. What are they all about? How did they get there?
20: When Glenn Denton started the park, he purchased the 10-acre property in 1978. He started going out there in 79 after he closed on the property. Glenn was a retired, he was a Marine, Vietnam era, and when he died 3 years ago on November 25th, 2024, in a car accident in near Evanston, Wyoming. Retired master gunnery sergeant. When he was in Vietnam, his squad was called the Kool-Aid Kids because they carried Kool-Aid in their steel pots. And before they went out on a mission, they would pull the pack of Kool-Aid out and put it in their canteens, shake it up, and they'd pass it around and share some Kool-Aid before they went out because they knew that chances are some of them wouldn't come back. So there was a mission that Glenn went on to recover bodies of Marines who were killed in action, and only two of them came back. So Glenn made a promise to his unit that he would never forget them and he would do something for them. And on this property, Camp Hamilton, initially known as just the property, and then it was called Camp Marine, and then it was dedicated officially as Camp Hamilton. He decided to plant trees, and each tree would have the name of a deceased veteran on it. Mm-hmm. And the first trees out there were for the Kool-Aid Kids, were his Marines that were killed in action in Vietnam. And it's grown to watering trees with 5-gallon buckets to now we have 375 plus trees with plaques that we have a sprinkler system and we have to maintain, and it's turned into a pretty big deal, and it's a beautiful park.
19: Yeah. That's just one of the things that people can see out there when they get there. But what else is out there? I want to bring those people who haven't been out and those who have been back. And sometimes things change in that year or whatever since you've been out there. So tell me, what else is out there besides the trees that people can enjoy? You mentioned the green grass that's out there and the shade that those trees provide. Man, that's fantastic.
20: We have minimal, limited RV parking, but if you're a member, you can park an RV out there for a day or two and spend the night. We have horseshoe pits. We have places where you can come and put your volleyball net up and you can play games with the kids. Plenty of places to run around if kids want to bring bikes. Plenty of barbecue pits, benches. You can bring your ice chest. We have electricity out there if you want to plug in your stereo. All kinds of things to do. Twice a year we have our main fundraisers where we raise money for the operations of the camp for the rest of the year. And that's Memorial Day and Veterans Day. We also have other organizations that use the park for company picnics, meetings, family reunions, things of that nature. And they just come out and they have a great time. I mean, there's plenty of parking out there. There's plenty of room for people. We have clean restrooms that we service every week. And it's hard to explain to people unless they actually set foot on Camp Hamilton ground and experience the camp for themselves, when they really say, wow, I wish I had been here earlier, and I will definitely be back and bring my family with me.
19: Yeah. Mark, we're going to take a short break to a station identification, then we'll come back and we'll continue our conversation. We're talking about Camp Hamilton and Memorial Day, which is coming up at the end of May, and it's open to you. And we're going to tell you more about what's out there in just a moment. So hang in there with us. Get something to write on, too, because you might want to take notes, make notes of dates and whatever, so that you won't forget, you won't miss it whenever it happens. Put that on your refrigerator or wherever you put stuff that you don't want to forget. So hang in there, folks. We'll be right back right here on Community Connections.
0: Whatever your thing, it could be anything. Canva helps you make that thing a thing. Canva is a simple online tool thing. It's a way to design with our magic AI tool things. You can social media your thing, generate images or videos of your thing, make decks or presentations to show your thing. Whatever needs to be done for your thing, Canva can make it an even better and bigger thing. Canva, the thing that makes anything a thing.
2: Meet Paul Sheldon's client, Norma Diaz, owner of La Rosa Fruit Bars and Ice Cream.
3: Hi, I'm Norma Diaz from La Rosa Fruit Bars and Ice Cream, and I'm a client and friend of Paul Sheldon. I've known Paul for many, many years, and my parents happened to be his first clients. So, of course, I called Paul and immediately felt this peace come over me, knowing that I didn't have to freak out about making a big decision. His knowledge about Medicare and your health insurance needs are beyond compare, and I was taken care of immediately by his wonderful staff. He knew everything that I needed and what I wouldn't need, so I was pretty much in and out of there in record time. If you're getting to that age or you're going to be needing to know about Medicare, then he's the one to call. He will totally help you out and get you pointed in the right direction. You're going to leave there feeling a great accomplishment and no concerns.

0: And even if you have questions later, his staff can help you out. Those feelings are just priceless to me. So call Paul. You'll be glad you did.
1: When Medicare matters, our team has the answers. Team Paul Sheldon.
2: 398-2298.
3: I'm Tony Goldwyn. As an actor and a director, I attend a lot of screenings. But there's one that's different. It's important, and it could save your life. A lung cancer screening. 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
2: So, Mark, when it comes to the idea of all of the things that we're going to be celebrating on Memorial Day coming up, a lot of folks are wondering, something as big as that, something in a place as beautiful as this, there's got to be a lot of money involved in trying to just keep it up, let alone to improve and add to it. So what does it cost? I mean, on Memorial Day, when people go out there, what do we do? Can we help out either in terms of admission prices or donations, or, you know, what does it cost to get in, and how do we help you financially support Camp Hamilton?
3: For the Memorial Day, it's free. Attendance is free. 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They can go on camphamilton.org and donate there. They can bring by a check. There's always a place there in Pierce Hall where you can drop a donation into a secure ammo can. There's always somebody there. Our caretaker Danny will come and greet you with his dog Bodie, who loves everybody. And
2: I was going to ask you about Bodie.
3: You see a guy in a green golf cart with a big white beard and just jolly and happy as can be, and a brown and white dog running right by him or sitting in the chair next to him. His name is Bodie. And they'll be happy to direct you, give you any information on the camp, tell you how to become a member, where you can RV park, what does it take to be able to park there, to camp there. And anybody can be a member. You do not have to be a veteran to be a member of Camp Hamilton. Membership fees are $50 a year, very affordable. And it's very easy to do, either online or drop off a check there at Camp Hamilton. Or you could even Venmo us. I can give you the phone number. The Camp Hamilton phone number is area code 661-573-8733. You can always call there for information.

0: they have wells and pumps and stuff like that. Have you had any success with talking to these guys and seeing if they're willing to donate something or get together and find a way that all of them together can work and do something to get the water you need at Camp Hamilton?
1: Communicating with people from those areas is never ending. I'm always meeting and greeting people and telling them our story and explaining what our needs are. And some, they're starting to come around once they get to know Camp Hamilton, and they know that Camp Hamilton is a legitimate, beautiful park that supports veterans and veteran supporters. Once they see that, we're a legitimate 501c3 nonprofit organization. And once they see that, they become interested. And the time issues for once the request has been made, you know, they have to jump through a lot of red tape also, and they have to work the ladder up to corporate, and they get it okay, and then they have to explain why we need what we need and how much of it we need and what it's going to cost. And they either going to donate in terms of cash or in equipment or equipment or any way else they can support us with any kind of materials. But it's coming along very slowly, more slowly than we would like. But if people are listening to this show, and thank you for having us on, because it's important that we get the community involved in order for the long-term survival of Camp Hamilton.
0: Yeah. Tell me a little more about what that survival of Camp Hamilton means to the veterans who come out there. And, I mean, you're a veteran, and I know that it has a special meaning in your heart, because obviously you're spending your whole life out there doing this and preserving it, keeping it, making it, you know, be available for people like me. So what is it that we can do out here in the world in addition to donating? And by the way, you did hear he say that this is a 501c3. It's tax deductible, big or little. If you're just one guy and you can only afford $15, that's okay. But if you're a big company and you can afford $15,000 or $15 million, well, that's okay, too, because it is tax deductible. But I digress. I just wondered, what is it that we out here can do? Is there anything that we can do? Can we write someone, call someone, and tell them that they need to get over there and start, you know, helping out, helping make this a resource that is still going to be here for those who are coming back from service in the next year, next 2 years, 10 years?
1: That's correct, Tony. All of us know somebody in the corporate world. We know somebody, say Chevron or Rain for Rent or GCI, which is an equipment rental place. All of us know somebody. So communication, and when you're telling stories about Camp Hamilton and you're with somebody from one of these corporations, mention Camp Hamilton to them. Give them the website. Have them take a look at us. Have them call me. I'll receive a phone call anytime. And when you call the camp phone, the number I just gave, they'll be happy to give you my cell number if you'd like to speak to me. And I'll be happy to answer any questions from any business, any corporation, or any private person so they can help us maintain the camp in the form of donations, which is the lifeblood of the camp. We have no paid employees. It's all volunteer work, and every dime brought into the camp is either through membership or through donations.
0: So I want to make sure that they have it. Can you give us the phone number again to reach you or Camp Hamilton, and also the website in case somebody didn't quite get a chance to write it down yet?
1: Sure. The Camp Hamilton phone number is 661-573-8733. My personal cell number, Mark Marquez, is 661-706-5716. And the Camp Hamilton website is camphamilton.org. Camphamilton.org.
0: And on that website, there are ways that you can donate, you can join. And, I mean, there's just all kinds of opportunities there, but it'll also tell you what's coming up and when it's coming up. Am I correct, Mark?

0: It has all, it has the events calendar. It has a button where you can click to donate. If you'd like to dedicate a tree for a deceased veteran in your family or friend, there's a place also there so you can register to dedicate a have a tree dedication either on Memorial Day or Veterans Day. And it gives you our the camp lineup, introduces the camp staff to you, and tells you the mission of the camp, the history of the camp. It gives you the Kool-Aid Kids story. I mean, it's some pretty interesting stuff on there.
1: Yeah. Hang on for just another moment. We're going to take another short break, another commercial break, station identification, that sort of thing. And then we'll come back and we'll continue our conversation right here with Mark Marquez about Camp Hamilton, about all the things that are available there, as well as the events that are coming up on Memorial Day. So stand by, get something to write on if you need to make notes, and we'll be back right here on Community Connections.
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5: 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I've known Paul for many, many years, and my parents happened to be his first clients. So, of course, I called Paul and immediately felt this peace come over me, knowing that I didn't have to freak out about making a big decision. His knowledge about Medicare and your health insurance needs are beyond compare, and I was taken care of immediately by his wonderful staff. He knew everything that I needed and what I wouldn't need, so I was pretty much in and out of there in record time. If you're getting to that age or you're going to be needing to know about Medicare, then he's the one to call. He will totally help you out and get you pointed in the right direction. You're going to leave there feeling a great accomplishment and no concerns, and even if you have questions later, his staff can help you out. Those feelings are just priceless to me, so call Paul. You'll be glad you did.
6: When Medicare matters, our team has the answers. Team Paul Sheldon.
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2: Well, we've talked about a little bit of everything, but I'm curious how this celebration, the Memorial Day celebration, has gone in previous years, just to give people an idea of how it's going to look and feel this year.
3: We have a great lineup, like I just previously mentioned. We normally, for Memorial Day, have 300 to 400 people. We have room for 500 plus. And I'd really like to see that number of 500 people, at least that number, attend this year. We have a great lineup. We're going to have a live band out there. We have also have a Sink My Battleship game that the kids love to participate in.
2: Tell great me about food. That.
3: The Sink My Battleship is, we have an old boat that we set out there about 75 yards out. Mm-hmm. And we have a lower receiver from an AR-15. And the upper receiver is, it launches a can, a soda can, a full okay. soda can when you pull the trigger. So you aim, we have a bullseye on the boat. Uh-huh. And for $5 a shot, you get to fire at this boat, and if you hit the bullseye, you win a prize. And I don't know what they have planned this year for prizes, but usually a raffle prize or free raffle tickets or something of that order. But it's a great time. One of our directors, Robbie, is running that launcher in the Sink My Battleship, and he gives you a quick little class, and the kids just absolutely love it. And okay. if you figure out the trajectory, and some people do hit that bullseye.
2: Okay.
3: I'll tell you.
2: But you probably need like 3 or 4 shots, because the first one's going to give you an idea of where you're off. The second shot's going to get you kind of narrowed and zeroed in. Third shot's a charm.
3: like your mortar man. You got to dial it in.
2: There you go. Yeah. Do you get any good Marine class snipers that come out there
3: Robbie is a Desert Storm vet, Iraq vet, and he very familiar with those weapons, and he gives excellent short 30-second to 1-minute classes, and he dials people in very, very quickly.
2: Okay. Let's look a little bit towards the future, because I'm wondering what kinds of things do you have in mind that you want to do as you grow, as you continue putting Cam Hamilton out there for veterans and civilians alike? What's the future looking like?
3: The future is, our plans are to add more amenities and make it more user-friendly. What we really need is we have porta-potties out there for bathroom facilities. We keep them very clean. They're in excellent condition. We service them once a week, all year long. But we need a permanent a brick-and-mortar outdoor bathroom facility. And obviously, that's going to take some money. We need a new roof on our hall. We'd like to combine a outdoor bathroom facility with some showers, so overnight campers have a place, you know, to shower and clean up in a comfortable private space, like an outdoor facility, instead of just having to use the porta potties or, you know, the inside of their tent or something.
2: Mm-hmm. No, I know that. I'm sorry. Go ahead.
3: No, please. That's okay. That would really enhance the use of the park. Mm-hmm. And I think it would encourage more people to come out there, especially the ladies who are not too fond of porta potties. And older people like us like to use the facilities in comfort. Especially if there's a shower, you know, they're more inclined to want to spend the night, pitch a tent or bring their RV or things like that. A shower would be a great, great addition to the camp.
2: Okay. And perhaps this is, again, where somebody, a plumbing supply place or people who do that sort of thing, a Home Depot kind of place where they got the showers, the plumbing, and everything else that takes, they could make a donation and they could do some help. They could do some work out there.
3: Absolutely. We can always find the skilled labor. There's always plenty of people who have the talent and the skill, you know, mm-hmm. vocational skills to do either plumbing or carpentry. We have electricians out there, somebody that can do the work. It just, the materials cost a lot of money. And once we get that in place, we can get that plan done and have that thing built in no time at all.
2: Yeah. Now, you had some hooches going on out there. You had some areas being constructed, because although this started out as a complete marine event, but has since opened up to where now it is there for not only the Marines, but for the Air Force, for the Navy, for the Army. And you have special areas for each of these services. Tell me about it.
3: Well, you know, obviously when Glenn Dent first started the camp back in 79, it was a Marine camp. He was a hardcore Marine, loved his Marine Corps, put me in the Marine Corps. mm-hmm. And we were together ever since. He called me his little brother. I called him my big brother. But we have evolved into an all services. You know how the services, they like to fool around and horse around with each other.
2: Oh, we're always giving each other a hard time. Yeah.
3: Always giving each other a hard time, but we all love each other. It's for all services, all veterans. We have, you mentioned the hooches. It's like I guess you'd call it like a gazebo. Mm-hmm. And we have one built for each branch of service. The Navy has theirs. The Marine Corps has theirs. The Army has theirs. The Air Force has theirs. And it has their colors. And it's mm-hmm. kind of a little competition. Once we had one built, the Navy guys would go paint theirs. The Army guys would go paint theirs. Marine Corps guys would go paint theirs. The horseshoe pits, the backstops, each one of them is for a different branch of the service. They all have their colors there.
2: Okay.
3: And so we've evolved into like a one big happy family of all the services.
2: Yeah. You know, and it always has been one big happy family. I've seen it happen like in Japan or Philippines or wherever you happen to be. And a guy from the Marine Corps goes to a bar and somebody wants to give him a hard time. But there were three sailors in that bar, or there were four Air Force guys in that bar. You don't want to mess with that Marine, because you're going to have to deal with all four of them. You know, that's just the way it was. And I love that.
3: And if you want to hear some cool stories like that, you can definitely hear them at Camp Hamilton.
2: Right. It seems to me like that would be a good recruiting tool. I mean, to have something like Camp Hamilton out there where people who are unfamiliar with the military and who those people are in those uniforms, they could come out and meet all kinds of folks from all different branches of service and get a feel for, why did you do that? Why did you join the military? And get a feel for what they brought back home with them afterwards. Would you say that's possible or true?
3: I say that's not only possible, but we encourage that. You know, the camp is for public benefit, not just for us veterans, but it's for the public to come and enjoy and to appreciate what veterans have gone through and how they served their country and how proud they are to have served their country. Mm-hmm. And, you know, especially to never forget those who have died either through old age, killed in action. Unfortunately, there are too many by suicide these days. We remember them, and we appreciate anybody, civilian or veteran, coming out there, willing to hear the stories, willing to support the veterans and the camp, and learning something about how this country is full of pride. And in the pride in the people that serve the country. And mm-hmm. we're happy to have that public benefit, have the public come out there, enjoy the park. And they all leave usually with a smile and with reluctance that I really don't want to leave, but I will definitely be back.
2: Right. Now, when it comes to the idea of camping or parking your trailer out there, who can do that and when? Because I know that we have a lot of people coming through the freeways. You've got 65 on one side of Camp Hamilton. You've got the 99 on the other side of Camp Hamilton. So you've got freeways and people that are whizzing past on their way somewhere, but they're tired. It's late. They need a rest. Are there hours that they could come, and beyond that, we're closed, you have to come back tomorrow? Or can you, just when you're passing, you find yourself on the way from L.A. to San Francisco and you've got your camper, but it's 7 o'clock at night, you need a place to park. What happens? Could you do that?
3: If you Google campsites, you'll find Camp Hamilton on there because it'll show RVs parking. That is available to members. So if you have a membership, you can use the RV space for a night or two. Mm-hmm. But we have to have you call in at least a few hours before. Say you're in San Francisco and you're heading this way. Please call, that 4 or 5 hours ahead so our caretaker, Danny, could be expecting you and have mm-hmm. a spot reserved. We only have about 7 hookup spots there. Otherwise, mm-hmm. you have to dry camp.
2: The hookups are certainly better than... Yeah, I think that's better than the Walmart parking lot. You don't have any hookup of any kind.
3: Even if you just buy your membership just for that one night, it's $50. You're still ahead of the game.
2: Right. And not only you've got that $50 coming back to you through a tax deduction. So you don't lose a cent. It's a win-win situation.
3: And you have use for the entire year for that $50.
2: There you go. Can't beat that. All right. We're going to take another quick break and we'll come back in a minute. And I just want to open it up to you because I guess I've been rattling off here quite a lot, but I want to hear from you in terms of the kinds of things that you want the people to know that they may or may not know. They may have to get reminded of it. But I want to flip the coin here and just pass it on over to you in just a moment. So hang in. We'll be right back on Community Connections.
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2: So Glenn, Mark, I'm thinking of Glenn.
3: I was too.
2: But tell me, what kinds of things is it that you want people to know? Because I've just been talking about the stuff I love out there, but maybe there are other things that we've left out that we want to mention to really inspire people to want to come out to Camp Hamilton. So I'm going to turn it over to you.

0: put it, Tony. Let you tell us what we need to know.
1: Okay. Well, to start with, you know, everybody loves a good story, Tony. Everybody loves a great story. And there's no better story than the Kool-Aid Kid story. The legacy of Glenn Denton and why he started this part for his fallen Marines. I mean, what better story comes straight from the heart? Glenn poured his life out into that park, into getting started. I mean, I've been with him since day one out there, me and a few other guys that are still around. And we used to carry 5-gallon buckets of water out there and pour it on trees every day.
0: Right.
1: I mean, to the point where we're at now. Just understanding that story and the love that there is in that park and the spirit of camaraderie in that park, that's huge. On top of that, just when we're all sitting around there and we're talking and we're just enjoying each other and the kids are playing on the bicycles or they're playing soccer or volleyball, just running around the park getting tired, there's always a smell of something cooking on the barbecue grill, always something to eat, always something cold to drink, plenty of shade. I mean, other than what more do people want? And that's what they want. They want a place to come out and relax, a place where you're not going to have any problems, a place where you're just going to meet new friends, meet friends that you have out there, and you're just going to make relationships that last the rest of your life there at Camp Hamilton.
0: Yeah. You know, years ago, I recall you used to have some animals out there. I don't think they're there anymore, but what's up with that? I mean, do you still have any, or are you going to get any more?
1: We had a couple of acres there, a corral, where we had Barbados sheep, and we've had horses in and out of there. But it just, when you have animals to care for them, it takes 24 hours a day. No. 7 days a week, 365 days a year. Mm-hmm. And there we have a coyote problem out there. The coyotes were killing the babies, and because somebody couldn't be there 24 hours a day, so the coyotes would get in there and just they would just hurt the animals. They would eat them, they'd kill them. And then on top, besides the four-legged coyotes, you know, Camp Hamilton's kind of isolated. You have the two-legged coyotes.
0: Oh, boy.
1: Yeah. That drive cars out there and, you know, want to steal goats and stuff like that. It just became too much of a burden to take care of, Tony, so we don't have the animals there anymore.
0: Okay. Well, that's okay because there's so much more out there still for people to do and to enjoy, and it's such a peaceful, serene kind of a place to be. So I really recommend that if you haven't gone out, go out and just take a look if nothing else, but spend the night if you can, if you've got a tent. Or you just got your RV with you or whatever it is. Of course, you know, then you have the folks, like you said, the old timers like me and some of the ladies, you know, they don't go camping. They go glamping. So if you don't have a 5-star hotel on the property, but you know, they're really missing out.
1: Unfortunately, we don't have room service at Camp Hamilton.
0: Right. Can't get on the phone and say, bring me a tray of this or that.
1: Yeah.
0: But you do. You do have the main building out there. Tell me about that. What is it? What's in it?
1: The structure we have there is called Pierce Hall, and it has a club area, and that's where we have our monthly meetings, and it's available for gatherings. We have a wood burning stove in there for the winter time, and a roof there whenever it rains, and we get chased inside. It's not a huge place, but we can fit quite a few people in there for shelter. And it has the old cabin feel in there, made out of wood, lots of ammo crates, a lot of military pictures in there, a lot of photographs from the very beginning, from 1979, pictures of Camp Hamilton and the people that have come through there, some still there, some no longer with us.
0: Okay.
1: And it's a great place to enjoy. And, you know,
0: that's a place we'd have to be. Yeah. So if we come out there for the Memorial Day celebration, and that, again, tell me the dates. That's the 25th of May?
1: May 25th on Monday is the Memorial Day ceremony starting at 2 p.m.
0: 2 p.m. Okay. I want to make sure we get that because I don't want anybody to miss it. And, but when we come out that day, Will we get to see that structure, see those photographs in there?
1: Absolutely. You'll be able to walk anywhere in Camp Hamilton that you'd like. You can tour the trees. You can look at the hall. You can play horseshoes. You can enjoy the live music that's out there. We'll have a nice barbecue. You can talk to any one of us staff. We'll answer all of your questions, or you can just sit around and relax.
0: Yeah. And in addition to the donations, volunteers, is that something you need?
1: Volunteers is something we always need. Once a week, usually on Thursdays, but if you volunteer, it doesn't have to be on that day. You can volunteer. If you could give us 1, 2, 3 days a month, that would be beautiful. We have to cut the grass. We have to run the weed eaters. We have to maintain the trees. Little pruning here, dead branch here, a lot of raking, picking up pine cones, which we have to pick up because the lawnmowers get damaged if you run over those.
0: Oh, yeah.
1: Just a lot of maintenance, some watering, some extra fertilizing, cleaning the hall. It gets very dusty very quick out there. So we always need somebody to come in and sweep and mop the hall, dust everything for us, and just keep everything orderly and organized. And that would be good. Anytime you can volunteer, just call that number, 661-573-8733, and say, I'd like to volunteer 8 hours at Camp Hamilton, or 4 hours, or 1 hour. When can I do that? And we'll let you know. Let us know what you'd like to do. Say, I'd like to go sweep. I'd like to go rake leaves. Or I'd like to go run the weed eater for a while. We'll be happy to have you do that, and just let us know and come on out and join us.
0: Wow. We've been talking with Mark Martinez. He's the guy that's in charge out at Camp Hamilton, and we've talked about Marquez. Oh my gosh. What did I say?
1: That's okay. You said Martinez.
0: Mark Hamilton.
1: I get confused.
0: Oh my goodness. Wow. Okay, you're going to have to put me on KP duty or something. But we've been talking to Mark Marquez. He's been telling us all about the event coming up on the 25th of May at 2 p.m. That's the celebration for Memorial Day, and encouraging you to be there for that, but also to volunteer and to donate. And Mark, I really thank you for taking your time out to do this today. Thank you for joining us.
1: Thank you, Tony. Very quick. I have one event I'd like to put out.
0: Can we do it very quickly? We're a couple of seconds over.
1: On October 3rd at 11 a.m., the E. Clampus Vitus Group, Peter Lebeck chapter, is dedicating a bronze plaque to Glennie Denton, retired Master Gunnery Sergeant.
0: Ooh.
1: And all are welcome to attend that ceremony. October 3rd, wonderful. Saturday at 11 a.m.
0: 11 a.m. Okay, got it. Perfect. All right. Thank you again, Mark. And thank you guys out there for watching. We'll see you at Camp Hamilton. Thanks for joining us.
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4: Shake-up in the U.S. Senate overnight in Louisiana. I'm Ann Carrick, Fox News. Republican Senator and vocal Trump critic Bill Cassidy defeated in Louisiana's Senate primary. Trump-backed Congresswoman Julia Letlow and State Treasurer John Fleming advancing to a runoff in June. Fox's Chanley Painter.
5: Incumbent Louisiana Senator Bill Cassidy finished third in the Republican primary, ending his bid for re-election. And while Letlow finished first by nearly 20 points, Louisiana election rules call for a runoff between the top two candidates if no candidate wins a majority of the vote. Cassidy, who faced backlash from many Republicans after voting to convict President Trump in his second impeachment trial following the January 6th riot at the U.S. Capitol. He also broke with President Trump on key issues, the president calling Cassidy a, quote, disloyal disaster.
4: For Democrats, Jamie Davis advanced to a runoff with the second spot too close to call. President Trump warning Iran will face a very bad time if a peace agreement is not reached soon. Trey Yingst in Tel Aviv.
6: Tension remains high across the Middle East as the region waits to see if the war will resume in the days ahead. So far, diplomatic efforts to reach an agreement have been unsuccessful, with Iran unwilling to make the necessary concessions to reach a deal. President Trump spoke on his return flight from China, indicating that he didn't like the first sentence of the Iranian response to the U.S. proposal.
7: When I looked at it, sentence, I just throw it away.
8: What was the first sentence?
7: An unacceptable sentence. Because they have fully agreed no nuclear, and if they have any nuclear of any form, I don't read the rest of it.
6: And on Saturday, the USS Gerald R. Ford returned to the United States after a deployment that was the longest for an aircraft carrier since the Vietnam War.
4: Iranian officials with more defiant statements insisting they will keep enriching uranium. 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

0: broadcasting from California's conservative center. I'm Jim Franklin, giving you the right side of the left coast. Prescription strength talk radio, when that over-the-counter stuff just will not do. Thanks for joining me on the program today, and happy 250th to the United States of America. I know we're early, but believe me, we're celebrating all this year. Don't forget, we've got a great event if you're in the Central Valley on June the 28th, that last Sunday night of June, the Sunday night prior to July the 4th. We are going to be at the Big Fresno Fairgrounds where we have Celebrate America. It is an event that has now become an annual event here in the Central Valley. It'll be one of the largest free fireworks show. Yes, you heard me right. Free fireworks show. In the valley. It's there at the Big Fresno Fairgrounds at the grandstands. We'll have a great patriotic rally, a good old-fashioned God and country rally as we celebrate this great nation, that we are one nation under God. And then we conclude it with the giant fireworks show. It's all absolutely free, free admission, free parking. Come and join us at the Big Fresno Fairgrounds again on that last Sunday night of June, the Sunday before the 4th. So just want you to mark that on your calendar. As you know, we're in an election. Everybody's talking about it. We've got the primaries just right around the corner. And then, of course, the main election coming up in November. One, just the midterm is going to decide a whole lot. There's a question that I get asked a lot. Because, as most of you know, I pastor a church. And I talk about politics. I do the thing that everybody says, you can't talk about those two things. Can't talk about religion. Can't talk about politics. And basically, that's all I spend my time talking about. I make some people upset because, well, you can't do that. And some people are very excited. Yeah, thank God that you do that. So I want to talk about that, especially here in this election season that we are in. The role that the church, Christians, should play in politics with elections. Should we engage? Should we not engage? Should we just sit back and say, well, we're just going to pray about it? Or are we just going to sit back and say, no, I'm not going to get engaged in the filth of politics? What about separation of church and religion? These are questions I get asked all the time and talk about them a lot here on this program. But this week I was at a conference in Visalia. And I ran across a friend of mine that I've known for several years and found out he had written a book. His name is Scott Thomas. He is also a pastor. He is the lead pastor at River of Life Church in Oroville, California. But not only is he a pastor, but he also serves on the Oroville City Council and has for several years, engaging again in politics and in religion. Our state is in a mess. Our nation needs a lot of help. But let's just concentrate on California. Every poll tells us that most people believe that we are heading in the wrong direction. So we've got to get back to the right direction. I happen to believe that that is returning back to the values that this country was founded upon. This weekend, there is a huge event that's been going on in Washington, D.C., where they're rededicating this country back to God. Some people are upset about that. They haven't read the Founding Fathers. I can tell you that. So when I saw what Scott's book was about, I thought, I need to have him on the program. Because it is one of the best written books that is not only comes from a practical standpoint, but from a scriptural, biblical standpoint that I think is going to answer a lot of questions for folks. And so that's why I've asked him to be on the program today. Scott Thompson, thank you so much for being with us today here on Jim Franklin Live.
1: Absolutely. Hey, Pastor, it is a pleasure to be here with you.
0: So the book is amazing, just looking at it. The Watchman's Call, we've been talking about it. Here we are approaching an election, and every time an election rolls around, there's always that question about, should Christians be involved in politics? Should we even engage in it? It's such a dirty thing, I've heard people say. And so we just need to separate ourselves totally from it. And, you know, what will be. And we just need to sit back and pray, even if we do that. Your book kind of goes against that premise. So answer that question, Scott.
1: Well, I would push the question back on people who are listening and ask, if they're happy with the way that the government and their culture and their communities are going. Because if you look at the history of the culture of California or of even America in the last 100 years. The church, in that time, the church really has retreated, and we've seen the degrading of our culture in a very radical way. And it's really frustrating for me because you have Christians who will complain about their local leaders, their, you know, even national leaders, and at the same time, when it comes to the idea of getting involved, it's almost like there's this sort of repulsive reaction. And the reality is that, you know, the scripture, it doesn't blame darkness for darkness. Most of us know 2 Chronicles 7:14, and it doesn't say if those crazy people on the other side will get their heads screwed on straight. It points the finger directly at us, if my people, right? And so the book that I have, it clearly lays out for us, because all the answers we know are found in Scripture. And just for many of us, there has not been really much education or training or really awareness to our biblical precedent to be the salt and light and engage in such a way where Jesus is glorified. You know, I don't push for letting our politics eclipse our faith, but I do believe that our voice in the public sector is an expression of our faith.
0: So let me just push in on that a little bit. This concept of separation of church and state. Anytime you start talking about churches engaging in making a difference politically, you hear that echoed, the flag goes up, separation of church and state. How do you answer that?
1: Show me that in the Bible. Show me where we're supposed to not be influenced in culture. It's just not there. You know, you see actually the opposite, that God calls us to be influencers in the world that he's put us into. And politics, as dirty as a word that we might think that is, as you know, Pastor, that's, politics is really just the work of the people. It is our public discourse in regarding to law and morality. And if we want leaders to make decisions that are righteous, how in the world are they going to make righteous decisions if they at least don't have the influence of the righteous?
0: No, I often hear people talk about, you know, we're to be salt and light. Well, where do you need light? You need it in darkness. Where do you need salt as a preserving agent? You need it where things are rotting. And if there ever was an arena in our society where it's dark and things are rotting, it's in the political arena.
1: Absolutely. And, you know, the sad thing is that we have an identity as, and that's why the title of the book is called The Watchman's Call, but we really do have an identity that God has called us to be his ambassadors, to be watchmen, watchwomen, in our communities. I mean, who is the spiritual watchman, the guardians over the culture and the direction of our towns? And by and large, the church has been absent from that post. And I get sad because most of the time, when Christians do show up, it's when we're already mad. And, you know, you have in the arena of so to speak, politics, it's culture architects. And, you know, you have these architects who are building societies and culture and morality and laws. And, you know, we show up when things are by and large already built, and we start complaining about what was done. You know, when God has called us to be there as an influencing factor in the construction, in the in the building of what is moral, what is right, what is true, what is holy, when we just show up and we're angry, it's kind of a lazy response. And God's called us to be active.
0: Well, you're one that have been that. Not only do you pastor a church, but you've engaged in local politics there where you're at. You serve on the city council. Have done that. How's your congregation good with that?
1: Great. Great. I've been on the city council now on my third term, so 10 years now. So I'm halfway through my third term. And our church fully supports me. Our church has grown in the process. And we see it, I see it as one calling. It isn't two separate things that are competing. God has called me into this town to pastor the community and not just stand behind a pulpit in a box on a Sunday. As important and valuable it is to preach the gospel, that Jesus has said we are not to just put our light under a bushel or somewhere where the influence of the Word of God or the Spirit of God is snuffed out and only limited to what happens on a Sunday morning inside the four walls of our church buildings, because the reality is, as you know, that we are the church. The church building is where we're to be called and equipped and trained and sent out as influencers in our culture.
0: I'm speaking with Scott Thompson. He is the author of the book, The Watchman's Call. Highly recommend it, folks. You can get it on Amazon. We'll take a break. We'll pick up the conversation right after this.
2: Getting to the truth of the matter. Jim Franklin will be right back.
0: 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And if you can't find it, ask for it. You'll be glad you did.
3: You can't touch this. You can't touch this. You can't touch this.
2: Jim Franklin, giving you the right side of the left coast.
3: Have a time.
0: As I mentioned earlier, I was out this week, a conference in Visalia, and ran into several people that say, hey, I listened to you. Thank you for doing that. Thank you for giving me the opportunity to meet you. I was in a office building in Fresno coming down on an elevator and happened to be talking to somebody, and the guy, oh, I recognize that voice. And it's always good to meet those who listen to the program. I appreciate it. It gives me the opportunity to tell them thank you. So if you see me, if you hear me, I was in Alaska. I was in Alaska one time, and we were standing outside. We were on a cruise, and we were at one of the ports. Where were we at? We're in Juneau. We're in Juneau, beautiful city. And I was talking to, my wife, and there was a couple that was sitting next to us and turned and said, I recognize that. Are you? And I said, yeah, people like me on radio because I've got a face for radio, but got a chance to thank them. Please, if you're ever around, you recognize this voice because it is unique, especially with the accent, then give me that opportunity to thank you, because I wouldn't be here. The program wouldn't be growing the way that it is, wouldn't get the ratings that it does without you, the listener. And I know this program has a unique spin to it, probably different than many that you hear, not just from a conservative, but from a biblical worldview, and especially from a love for this country. So thank you for those of you I saw this week and giving me that opportunity to say thanks. And if you do see me, I know I'm a little scary in person, but and people like me on the radio because they can turn me down. But give me that opportunity, if you will. My guest today on the program is Scott Thompson. He's a friend of mine. I've known him for a lot of years, been involved with several events with him. I saw him this week there at Visalia. And I found out that he had just written a book called The Watchman's Call. I'll be honest with you, I've got a chance to read the whole thing, but it is so practical, and it talks about the role that the church, its Christians, should play in politics. Let me just read to you from the back of the book. He says, "If you ever wondered why darkness seems to advance while the church stays silent, do you feel torn between keeping your faith private and wanting to see God's kingdom shape the culture around you? Many believers long to make a difference beyond the four walls of the church, but don't know where to start or fear it's not their place." Now, that's just the premise of where this thing starts. He says, God never meant for his people to be silent. He has called you to rise, to pray, and to lead with bold faith in a world desperate for his direction. And so not only is Scott a pastor in Oroville, California, but he's also served, I think he's on his third term, on the Oroville City Council. So he practices what he preaches. And again, Scott, let me say thank you so much for being on the program today. We were talking before the break, and I want to kind of pick up there, because I know a lot of pastors say, well, that's not my cup of tea. That's not what I do. You can do that if you want to get involved in politics. I just choose to stay on this side of the fence. With what we are seeing happening in our world today, with a call for us to be salt and to be light, to make an impact on our society, is this an option that we have to get involved or not and get involved, or is it a responsibility?
1: Clearly, Scripture points out in Timothy that God has called us to pray for those that are in leadership authorities. Now, is everybody called to run for office? Absolutely not. You know, there's all different expressions. But if we aren't at least praying for those who hold office, both locally, you know, statewide and nationally, can we say we're obeying the full gospel that is written in the book? So everybody is called to pray. And I say this, that if anybody who's listening to this is open to really, truly praying for their community leaders, and by name, figure out who they are, find out who's on the school board, and pray for them. That's obedience to the Scriptures. And at that point, the Lord leads. Because I didn't set out to be an elected official, and again, not everybody's called to do that. But I started out just in obedience to the higher vision that God has called me into this community. And so just in obedience to the Lord, you know, I started praying, and that God led me specifically to where I am at. That doesn't mean everybody's going to be led to the same spot, but if we pray and if we listen to the Lord, God will lead us to those places of influence. Because even the aspect of prayer, we have prayer warriors that are senior saints that come to our meetings. And I tell you this, you wouldn't know why they're there in our council chambers. They come before the meeting starts and they quietly pray. In fact, some of them, to be honest, bring their crochet stuff and are knitting during session. You wouldn't know why they're there. But they are prayer warriors. They are intercessors. And when they are absent,

0: that. Now, for anybody who's not familiar, can you explain what the San Joaquin Valley Air Pollution Control District is and what role that district plays in all of our communities?
1: Sure. So first and foremost, we are a public health agency. We are tasked with monitoring stationary source emissions. So that is things that we work very closely with, like businesses, refineries, gasoline dispensaries, things that don't move. Our job is to follow the rules that the EPA, the Environmental Protection Agency at the federal level, they set the standards, and then they kick that down to the state. At the state level, we would be governed by the California Air Resources Board. And then at the state level, they then distribute that down to the local air districts, which is where we would be, the San Joaquin Valley Air Pollution Control District. So there's over 30 air districts within the state of California, and we're one of them. We have the largest territory. And so we work very closely to reduce stationary source emissions. We've done a fantastic job in doing that, but our biggest obstacle is mobile sources. So that's things that move. And so since we don't have jurisdiction over that, that would come from the state and federal level. We incentivize. We have grant funding, and we provide money to help people and agencies get into cleaner technology. So ultimately, we reduce stationary source pollution, and then we educate people about air quality and why it's so important to pay attention to air quality, because it does play a role on one's health.
0: It absolutely does. And, you know, I know for years we have been seen as one of the worst air quality locations in the state of California, if not in the nation. And my understanding is we've made great strides in improving that, correct?
1: That is correct.
0: Great. Now, what we're going to talk about today is a topic that I think catches lots of homeowners by surprise. You know, I get that people understand there are disclosures and inspections and repairs and a lot of different requirements that can come up during a sale, but I don't think they all realize that a fireplace or a wood-burning stove can be a part of that conversation. So let's start at the beginning. For anyone that's hearing this for the first time, what exactly is Rule 59? I'm sorry, 4901.
1: Okay, yes. So you bring up a good point. Rule 4901, it was designed to reduce air pollution from wood-burning fireplaces and stoves. The San Joaquin Valley faces ongoing challenges with PM2.5, which is fine particulate matter, and it's a harmful pollutant produced by wood smoke and combustion, which tends to reach higher levels during the winter months. So older, non-certified wood-burning devices are a significant source of this pollution because they emit large amounts of smoke. So for the real estate transactions, this rule has a clear impact. When selling a home in the San Joaquin Valley, any older non-certified wood stove or insert must be removed and permanently rendered inoperable before the sale is finalized. In addition, the seller is required to complete and submit a compliance form verifying that this requirement has been met.
0: Okay. Now, why did we put this rule into place in the beginning?
1: We put this rule into place because it addresses air quality concerns. And as I mentioned, in the wintertime, we see very high levels of fine particulate matter, PM2.5. And this type of pollution comes from sources like wood-burning fireplaces, stoves, and it's very, very problematic in the winter. When colder temperatures trap smoke, the smoke doesn't just up and dissipate and disappear. It stays at ground level. Okay. So the rule exists because PM2.5 poses a significant health risk, which includes, you know, it affects people with breathing problems. It can aggravate asthma, heart and lung disease. And there's even, like, increased risk of premature death. We see the elderly and young children also, you know, struggle when PM2.5 numbers are elevated. So this rule was put into effect to help protect public health. And then also by requiring the removal or

0: disabling of these older devices, especially at the point of a home sale. This also helps the rule gradually reduce pollution over time, improve public health, and move the region toward meeting state and federal clean air standards.
1: Okay. So does this rule apply to everybody who's selling a home? Are there any properties that are exempt?
0: So that's a great question, because there are. So ultimately, the rule would apply to anybody within the San Joaquin Valley. Okay. And you would have to, if the home does not have like a piped in natural gas, they would be exempt because that is their only sole source of heat.
1: Okay.
0: But if they do have piped in natural gas, then they would have to ensure that the unit that's in their home is compliant. So it can't be in a non-EPA certified wood burning stove or insert. If it's just a general open hearth, like a traditional fireplace, it's totally fine. Like nothing needs to be done. If the home has a gas or propane fireplace, completely fine. Like that would comply. Nothing would need to be done. The form would still need to be filled out indicating that the home has this kind of device. But in terms of, you know, wondering, should we do something with the unit? No, it would be totally fine.
1: Okay. So,
0: in situations where people aren't quite sure what they have, if it's an insert, typically there should be a tag on the back, and that becomes a little problematic because they could be, some are quite heavy and some are easy to get to. If there's an issue and people aren't 100% certain, don't know, then you would have to rely on a hearth professional to come out and take a look and see because they can assist with that in determining what kind of unit one has.
1: Okay, and when you say it's non-compliant, what exactly does that mean? I mean, what makes a wood-burning device non-compliant?
0: It basically means that they are older units that were before 1990.
1: Okay.
0: And so these units are higher emitting. They're not as efficient, and they're just known to put out far more pollutants when they're in use.
1: That makes sense. So how common is it today for homes in our area to have non-compliant fireplaces or stoves?
0: Well, the San Joaquin Valley is very large. It's all eight counties from Kern County all the way up to San Joaquin County. So it's a very large territory.
1: Mm-hmm.
0: And I can tell you for the 24-25 winter wood-burning season, we issued out close to 1,000 vouchers for the change-out program, totaling over $3.6 million.
1: Wow.
0: Of those, 95% of them went to natural gas. They decided to pull out their unit and switch it to natural gas. The remaining 5% went to like an EPA wood pellet or electric heat pump.
1: Okay. Okay.
0: So, so it's a big number.
1: It is. Yeah. It's larger than I would have thought, because I would have thought something that was before 1990, those would have all pretty much been phased out by now. I mean, that's 36 years ago, right?
0: Yeah.
1: But clearly I'm wrong.
0: I mean, you've got homes that, you know, are lasting the test of time and they've been there.
1: Right.
0: Luckily, you know, newer homes don't, you know, there's rules put in place that they can't have those. So they won't have those devices. But yeah, there's still quite a few of them out there.
1: So. All right. So you mentioned earlier that if someone has a wood-burning stove or a fireplace insert and they aren't sure if it's compliant or not, they can call someone to come out and check.
0: Yep.
1: Right. And
0: yes.
1: If they
0: check, a hearth professional is going to be the best. And we, you know, if they don't know where to look on our website, we do have a list that's broken down by county. So depending on what county they reside in, they could just look to see and get somebody out there and connect that way.
1: And what is that website?
0: It's going to be valleyair.org. And then you're going to want to look at fireplace and wood stove change out.
1: Okay. So if they find out that their fireplace wood-burning stove or their fireplace is not compliant, let's talk about the options.
0: Yeah, so if it's not compliant, it does need to be removed and rendered inoperable because ultimately we're trying to reduce emissions. We don't want something pulled out and used somewhere else, so they would have to render it inoperable. And then there's quite a few options that they have. They can just take it out altogether and choose to do like an entertainment wall. We actually have grant funding to help do this, and so it would probably be more beneficial to the seller to just swap it out altogether. And so there's money available. They could either put in like a natural gas insert, an electric heat pump, or they could do, like I said, you know, an entertainment wall and just decommission it altogether. But the Valley Air District provides grant funding to be able to do that. So not only, you know, does that help the seller because you can potentially create, you know, more value for your home, it just it's a win-win all the way around. You're helping the air quality and also, you know, improving your home. So, yeah.
1: And what do you have to do to qualify for that grant funding or incentive?
0: All you have to do is reside within the San Joaquin Valley, so within our jurisdiction. Kern County has two air districts that kind of govern that territory. If you're on the valley floor portion, it'll fall under our jurisdiction. If they're more up in the, you know, foothills and mountain ranges, then it'll fall under Eastern Kern. And I believe they also have a fireplace change-out program as well. But if, you know, anybody has any questions, they can just definitely give us a call and we'd be more than happy to, you know, look and see exactly where the property lands and kind of help guide them. Okay. And then our website has the application, all the steps. It breaks down all the different incentive funding. Ultimately, people can receive up to $3,500 to swap out their unit and, you know, be able to get something that is far more efficient and just easier on the air quality.
1: Okay, so up to $3,500. And how does that compare to the average cost of changing out something? I mean, does that pretty much cover
0: it? It depends on what the individual is interested in, much like, you know, any type of equipment that you can purchase these days. You have, you know, items that come with lots of bells and whistles.
1: Right.
0: And that price can increase dramatically, or you can get something that's going to get the job done and still be efficient and still be affordable. And it would probably be, you know, relatively close to half of what you would pay. So if it was, I went through the program myself and received the full $3,500 and paid, I think it was $2,500 for my gas insert.
1: Okay.
0: So it wasn't bad at all. I received a bigger incentive check than what I actually had to pay. And it works great in the wintertime. It surprisingly keeps, you know, the whole lower level completely nice and warm, and we love the ambiance. So, but like I said, there are many different options out there because in choosing what we wanted, that ticket price could have totally gone through the roof and been something else. So it's relative to what people, you know, what their interests are and what they would like. But it definitely does help. And I would say it'll probably cover about half.
1: That's great.
0: The cost.
1: So are there any deadlines or limited funds that people should be aware of?
0: There are no deadlines, but we do tell folks that if you're interested, definitely fill out the application and get that going, just because with funding sources, you're never 100% certain how quickly things can deplete. So if this is something that, you know, people are kind of on the fence about, just get the application going. And I believe you have like up to 6 months, I think it is, to go through the process. And if they decide in the end that they don't want to go forward with it, that's totally fine. There's no penalty, you know, for holding a spot, but at least you have a spot held. And so it used to be that this program wasn't eligible for people that were planning on selling their homes. It was only for, you know, the designated homeowner. Mm-hmm. But now we've opened up that rule because ultimately the goal is to reduce emissions here in the San Joaquin Valley. And so even if you're planning on selling the home and you're not going to be there, much longer, it's A-okay. You can still receive funding to help make this switch and potentially increase the value of your home.
1: That's great.
2: All right, Lori, now I could see this being one of those things homeowners don't think about until they're already in the middle of a transaction.
1: Absolutely, and that's exactly why I think this conversation is so important. You know, when you're selling a home, the last thing that you want is to be surprised by something that really could have been addressed earlier. And if there are resources or there are incentive programs available to help homeowners, I think it's much better to know about them before it becomes an urgent situation. So, Cassandra, we're going to take one last break. But when we come back, I want to talk about what someone should actually do if they think this might apply to their home, like where they can go for information. And then I think we'll also want to clear up a few misconceptions that people have about what this rule does and does not apply to. Okay?
0: Sure. Sounds great.
1: Great. All right, folks, stay with us. We'll be right back after this short break. 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
2: 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And to keep up with all the real estate news in Kern County, you can follow this show on Facebook and Instagram at The Kern County Real Estate Review. 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
1: Now, if you're just joining us, we're talking today with Cassandra Melching, an outreach representative with the San Joaquin Valley Air Pollution Control District. We've been talking about Rule 4901, which applies to certain wood-burning fireplaces and wood-burning heaters when a residential property is being sold or transferred. And Cassandra, this has been such helpful information because I think lots of homeowners, they really have no idea that this rule even exists until it comes up during a sale. Now, before the break, we talked about what makes a wood-burning device non-compliant. We talked about the options that homeowners have if their device is non-compliant. And we talked about the change-out program that could provide financial incentives to help with the cost. Now, for someone listening right now who's thinking, hey, wait a minute, I have a fireplace. This might apply to me. What should their first step be?
0: Their first step should be to first make sure that they do reside within our jurisdiction, the San Joaquin Valley Air Pollution Control District. And so if they're unsure about that, they can definitely give us a call at 559-230-6000 and connect with a representative, and we would be more than happy to figure out where the property lands and to make sure it's within our jurisdiction. Once we can determine that, then they would need to know what kind of device they have. So if it's not a standard regular open hearth and, you know, it's an insert and they're unable to tell, then we would point them to reaching out to a professional hearth retailer to come out and take a look and see whether this device is compliant or not. And then from there, then they can make the decision, you know, would they like to change it out and go through our program, and we can walk them through the steps of what they would be eligible for. We do tell folks, you know, there are quite a few hearth professionals out there, so when you're shopping for your unit, definitely do your homework and shop around. Just don't just go with the first individual, because much like a car, they vary in price points. And so we tell people, you know, you definitely want to do your homework and see what's going to work best for your budget and then go from there. And if they have any questions along the way, we're more than happy to help.
1: Great. Now give them that phone number again and the website.
0: It is 559-230-6000. And then the website would be valleyair.org. Valley Air is all one word, /, you could go to burn status, and that will pull up our fireplace and wood stove change out program.
1: Now, Cassandra gave a presentation to our team recently, and a question came up that I thought was so good that I want her to share with you all. And we asked, does this rule apply to things like wood-burning barbecues or smokers that people use outside for cooking? So share with us the answer.
0: So in terms of outdoor cooking equipment, that is exempt from our rule. It would not apply. So if you have a smoker or a barbecue pit, we just tell Valley residents to please be mindful of their neighbors and ensure that that unit is not butted up to their neighbor's property, because that smoke has the potential to travel into their area. But there are no rules on when you can and cannot use your outdoor cooking devices. The exception to this rule, though, we do have for wood-burning fire pits, they would fall under this rule. So from the month November 1st through the end of February, if you have an outdoor wood-burning fire pit, you can't use it at any time. You'd have to go online, check the county declaration, and see if it's permissible to be able to use that device. So then we tell folks, you know, if you have a gas powered or a propane fire pit, those you can use anytime because you're not burning anything in terms of wood. But all wood devices, whether it be a fireplace or a fire pit, would need to adhere to the rules November 1st through the end of February.
1: And so I'm going to guess then that there is no burning for ag anymore either.
0: Correct. That the agricultural burning has been phased out. There are a couple of instances, but we are working very, very closely with certain entities where some things will be allowed. But for the most part, all of that has been completely phased out in total. So, yeah. Okay.
1: Are you seeing anything on the horizon where, since you all do not monitor mobile devices, are you seeing anything on the horizon where mobile devices will be something that falls under your purview?
0: No, the way the Clean Air Act and the rules were written, that unfortunately will stay with the federal and the states. So they will be the ones that we'll oversee and be in charge of that. So, like I mentioned earlier, our way around that is just to incentivize and to provide lots of grant funding. We help get, you know, farmers into electric tractors and also their equipment into electric. We do the same with small companies and businesses, getting their fleets.
1: And you have grant funding EV. And incentives,
0: yes,
1: available
0: we have grant
1: for that?
0: Funding.
1: Great.
0: Yep. Yep. So that is our way to help combat that. So, yeah, you know,
1: that's wonderful.
0: We're extremely excited about the progress being made.
1: Absolutely. Do you also on the horizon see that eventually you might be monitoring outdoor cooking as well?
0: That I'm not 100% certain. I know they're looking at under fire char broilers because there's a lot of emissions that come off of that. But I think for the time being, outdoor cooking is protected right now.
1: Okay. So what do you see as some of the most common misconceptions about this rule, about Rule 4901?
0: Oh, that's a good question. So common misconceptions maybe could be that a lot of individuals will look at our agency as just an authoritarian type agency and not realize that there's so much funding available to help them.
1: Right.
0: And so that's where the public education piece comes in, where we're, you know, desperately trying to make people aware that, yes, we have rules that need to be followed, but we also have a lot of successful grants that help people transition into cleaner technologies. And by doing that, that helps the Valley as a whole to reduce emissions.
1: Absolutely. And that makes perfect sense. Because I will say in my dealings with the public, I think most of the time they do see you as just a regulatory agency, and they were not aware of all the funding and incentives that you have available. So I think that's a wonderful aspect. Now, before I let you go, I want to ask one final question of you. Why is this something that you think people shouldn't ignore, even if they're not planning on selling right away?
0: I think people shouldn't ignore this because, one, as I mentioned earlier, there's no timeline on the funds, but you just never know what can happen. So if this is even an inkling that you think you might be interested in it, definitely fill out the application, get the ball rolling, get your spot saved in queue, and if you choose not to do it, there's no penalty to it. It's neither here nor there. But second of all, it really does help our environment and the overall health of the Valley. Wood smoke, when people light a fire and, it's a wood-burning fireplace, that smoke just doesn't stay in that home. It travels through the neighborhood, and you don't know who lives next door or down the street and what sensitive receptors might be living within that area. And so, if you have the opportunity to still create the warmth that you're looking for, but also help the environment, I mean, it's a win-win. And so it just kind of takes everybody being on the same page, wanting to do their part to reduce their emissions for overall better Valley.
1: Great. So go ahead and share with us one more time that phone number and website so that people have an opportunity to write it down.
0: Sure. We can be reached at 559-230-6000, and this is for any question, inquiry, anything that you're interested in. Give us a call. We'd be happy to connect with you and kind of guide you through the process, even if you have questions about other grants and incentives. And then to go online and look it up, you can go to valleyair.org/ burn status. Will take you there. And it will take you to our fireplace and wood stove changeout program.
1: Perfect. Sandra, thank you so much for joining us today. This is one of those topics that probably isn't on every homeowner's radar, but it can become really important when it's time to sell. And we really appreciate you taking the time to explain Rule 4901, to talk about the compliance requirements and the resources that are available through the San Joaquin Valley Air Pollution Control District.
0: I thank you for having me and allowing us to share this information with your listeners. Thank you so much. It's been a pleasure.
1: Absolutely. And folks, I think that's why today's conversation is a perfect example of why preparation is so important. A homeowner might think, I've got a fireplace, it's just a nice feature. But depending on the type of device they have, there may be a compliance requirement that's going to be tied to the sale. So if you're thinking about selling, even if it's months from now, start your conversations early. Now, I think that covers everything today. So to all of you out there, thank you again for spending part of your day with us. We truly appreciate you taking the time to listen and to stay connected to what's happening in our local market. Whether you're thinking about buying, selling, or you're just trying to better understand your options, our goal here is to always bring you information that helps you make confident decisions. Thanks again for listening to the Kern County Real Estate Review. And remember, stay tuned, stay informed, and as always, your real estate journey is our passion. Until next week.
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7: 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It really just blew my mind. I mean, when you're sitting on the beach, it's so peaceful and you sort of forget there's a whole other world under there, just full of all kinds of life. We saw the most beautiful corals. I remember thinking they were waving at us as they moved with the ocean. And then there were all these amazing fish. They kind of reminded me of tropical birds. They were so bright and colorful, just darting all over the place like birds in the sky. I'll never forget it. It completely changed the way I look at the ocean.
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9: Shake up in the U.S. Senate in Louisiana. I'm Ann Carrick, Fox News. Republican Senator and vocal Trump critic Bill Cassidy defeated in Louisiana's Senate primary. Trump-backed Congresswoman Julia Letlow and State Treasurer John Fleming advancing to a runoff in June. Fox's Chanley Painter.
10: Incumbent Louisiana Senator Bill Cassidy finished third in the Republican primary, ending his bid for re-election. And while Letlow finished first by nearly 20 points, Louisiana election rules call for a runoff between the top two candidates if no candidate wins a majority of the vote. Cassidy, who faced backlash from many Republicans after voting to convict President Trump in his second impeachment trial following the January 6th riot at the U.S. Capitol. He also broke with President Trump on key issues, the president calling Cassidy a, quote, disloyal disaster.
9: For Democrats, Jamie Davis advanced to a runoff with the second spot too close to call. Military action against the Iranian regime could be restarting. President Trump and Israeli Prime Minister Benjamin Netanyahu set to speak today. Fox's Trey Yingst is in Tel Aviv.
11: Regional intelligence sources tell Fox News they assess the Iranians believe they can drag out this current stalemate for at least 2 weeks. But the prevailing assessment inside of Iran is that President Trump may resort to military action. And Tehran is now deliberately pursuing a strategy of deception and delay with the hopes that buying time will complicate any potential return to war. These sources say Iranian officials are looking at the World Cup and America's 250th anniversary as a backstop that could work in their favor. Tension remains high across the Middle East as the region waits to see if the war will resume in the days ahead. So far, efforts toward a diplomatic solution have failed, with Iran unwilling to make the necessary concessions to reach a deal.
9: President Trump, on his return trip from China, saying he was unhappy with the opening response from Iran. America's listening to Fox News.
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0: pretty spectacular. He knows more about it than most anybody on the planet. 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And you're listening to the best of the Sean Hannity Show. We'll have more of your favorite guests, topics, and memorable moments. That's all coming up. Born on America's Darkest Day, September 11th, 01, the Tunnel to Towers Foundation has been helping American heroes ever since. Heroes like Fire Captain Andrew Donner, inspired by the bravery of New York City firefighters on 9/11, Andrew devoted his life to serving his community. He rose through the ranks of his fire department, training rigorously and leading with courage. And after a very brave battle, Andrew lost his life to lung cancer caused by occupational toxins. Now, the 25th anniversary of 9/11, Andrew's story is a reminder of the profound impact that day has had on our nation, our heroes, and their families. Andrew leaves behind a beloved wife, Jessica, their sons, his parents, and sister. Now, Tunnel to Towers was able to honor Andrew by paying the Donner family's mortgage. We can help more families like the Donners. Just donate $11 a month. Go to their website, the letter T, the number 2, the letter T.org. The letter T, the number 2, the letter T.org for the Tunnel to Towers Foundation.
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0: Scott Perry in the final hour of Free For All of this program today. And the president went out there and said he wants to get rid of, at least temporarily, the federal gas tax. Here's what he said.
1: Are you going to suspend the federal gas tax?
2: Let me tell you, as soon as this is over with Iran, as soon as it's over, you're going to see gasoline and oil drop like a rock. Going to be dropping down like a rock. I mean, already, look, just on the basis of, you know, things have happened. When it first came about, 20% of the oil came out of Hormuz. That's a lot. But, you know, with time, it's like they go into Texas, they go into Louisiana, they go into Alaska, a lot of Alaska. Alaska's, you know, sort of, it seems like very far away from Asia, but it's actually a relatively short trip by comparison to other locations they have to go to get oil. And they go into Alaska. In fact, our big problem is we're building bigger docks to fill up. But we have, we've become very big on the filling station.
0: Scott Perry, Pennsylvania, will weigh in on that and much more, and how to get rid of other costs related to gasoline on the other side as we continue. 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Now, when we talk about Israel, we're not just talking about a place. We're also talking about a people connected to a promise right now in Israel. You see, Iran has been targeting densely populated areas, families running to shelters, sirens sounding left, right, and sideways, these cluster bombs hitting cities like Tel Aviv. It's been horrible. Christians and Jewish people together are standing for the people that are suffering the most and providing humanitarian assistance. That's where the International Fellowship of Christians and Jews comes in, and they are providing all of this humanitarian assistance, food and water and medicine and clothing and shelter. And by the way, they have their mobile medical clinics for the elderly as well, but they desperately need our help. Please help the people in Israel fighting for their very survival in their time of need. Go to this website, prayifcj.org. That's prayifcj.org today.
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4: discussion. I'm Paul Stevens, Fox News. President Trump speaking with Israeli Prime Minister Benjamin Netanyahu today. Sources tell us the two may restart military action against the Iranian regime.
9: Regional intelligence sources tell Fox News they assess the Iranians believe they can drag out the current stalemate for at least 2 weeks. But the prevailing assessment inside Iran is that President Trump may resort to restarting military action, and Tehran is now deliberately pursuing a strategy of deception and delay with the hopes that buying time will complicate any potential return to war. These sources say Iranian officials are looking at the World Cup and America's 250th anniversary as a backstop that could work in their favor. Tension remains high across the Middle East as the region waits to see if the war will resume in the days ahead. So far, efforts toward a diplomatic solution have failed, with Iran unwilling to make the necessary concessions to reach a deal.
4: Fox's Trey Yingst in Tel Aviv. A primary loss on Saturday for incumbent Louisiana Republican Senate member Bill Cassidy. Congresswoman Julia Letlow and State Treasurer John Fleming now advancing to a primary runoff.
10: Trump-backed Congresswoman Julia Letlow and State Treasurer John Fleming will now face off in a runoff on June 27th. Incumbent Louisiana Senator Bill Cassidy finished third in the Republican primary, ending his bid for re-election. And while Letlow finished first by nearly 20 points, Louisiana election rules call for a runoff between the top two candidates if no candidate wins a majority of the vote. And last night's result marks a major political defeat for Cassidy, who faced backlash from many Republicans after voting to convict President Trump in his second impeachment trial following the January 6th riot at the U.S. Capitol.
4: Fox's Chan Lee Painter. The president has endorsed Congresswoman Letlow in this race. 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

0: I'll let you know when there's no ceasefire. You won't have to know. 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You're just going to have to look at one big glow coming out of Iran.
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4: 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Coming up next, our final news roundup and information overload hour.
6: All right, news roundup and information overload hour. Here's our toll-free telephone number this Monday. It is 800-941-SEAN if you want to be a part of the program. This time tomorrow, I will be on Air Force One flying with the president to China for his summit. We'll be checking in on this radio program probably every day. Well, maybe I can check in tomorrow. I'll try. But every day, other than maybe not tomorrow, we will be reporting live and feeding interviews back and so on and so forth that I'll be doing. Now, I know everybody has been watching the events.

0: in Iran, and one of the complaints, the biggest complaint people have is that gas prices have gone up, not nearly as high as when Joe Biden was president. But you know what? Nobody want if you can pay $2.50 a gallon of gasoline, why do you want to pay $4.25? You don't. And yeah, it's difficult. However, when you think of what's at stake, and that would be a nuclear armed Iran, I don't think it's much of an option. And you know, as Marco Rubio said and articulated last week when we covered his press conference, imagine if the Iranians did have a nuclear weapon. Forget the Strait of Hormuz; they'd be able to hold the entire world hostage and blackmail us constantly around the clock, and there'd be very little we can do to stop it. Now, the president has floated this idea, said it's a great idea, actually. We're going to take off the gas tax for a period of time. On the federal level, that's 18.4 cents per gallon on gasoline, 24.4 cents a gallon on diesel. Anyway, here to weigh in more on this and much more, Congressman Scott Perry of Pennsylvania. Sir, how are you?
1: Well, Sean, great to be with you. Be careful when you're in China. If they ask you to go get a checkup, don't go. They'll want to harvest your organs. But I know you're a smart guy, Sean. You know.
0: Well, I really appreciate that. The other warnings I've gotten are you better understand that inside your hotel room that they actually have secret hallways and that there are often live people watching and monitoring you in the room. The other piece of information I got is my room is going to be bugged, not if it's going to be bugged.
1: Yep.
0: And that they'll have infrared, you know, night vision cameras that'll be watching me take a shower. And I'm like, oh, that's all very comforting.
1: Yeah, it's the Communist Party of China, and that's the things they do. And, of course, you know, we have their accolades and proponents in the United States of America. So just, Sean, you're a smart guy. You'll be careful, I know. And you'll be.
0: Well, I don't think you can be that careful. I mean, my producer said to me, well, just put on a bathing suit when you're going to take a shower. I'm like, well, how do you put the bathing suit on without taking your underwear off?
1: Right.
0: I mean,
1: yeah.
0: You know, you're getting naked at some point, one way or the other. And if the communist Chinese are that interested in me. Now, I'll give you another little piece of the puzzle. And it wasn't exactly the most comforting call, but I did get a call saying, just so you know, they will know you're there, and they will pay added attention to you because they're very aware that you are close to President Trump. I said, gee, thanks for the heads up. I really appreciate it.
1: Yeah, the point is to never trust a communist, right? But you already know that. So these people have.
0: Well, you have any tips for me then, Congressman? Because I'm a little befuddled on this.
1: Well, of course, don't say anything that you wouldn't want the Communist Chinese Party to know or hear. And the rest of the stuff, you know, where you change, how do you go to the bathroom and take a shower and all that stuff. Just, you know, you're going to have to give away some of your, you're just going to have to be careful there and not be humiliated by knowing that somebody's likely.
0: What is this going to be up on Chinese version of OnlyFans, whatever that site is that I guess has become so popular? I'm going to be on that website, the Chinese version or what?
1: I don't think so, but just be modest, Sean, and just understand that the Chinese Communist Party has no borders like the United States of America.
0: Well, I'll be honest, Congressman, I already know it because I've gotten phone calls from the FBI, my attorney has, saying that the Chinese have hacked into my phone, the Russians hacked into my phone, and the Iranians hacked into my phone. Why the hell they're so interested in my life, I don't know.
1: Well, you're a problem for them because you're outspoken about China and the Communist Party. But
0: I don't trust President Xi as far as I can throw him. How's that? There's a good start. I'll say that in my room loud and clear.
1: I agree with you, and so that's why they are interested in you. But you just keep holding the line. Hang around President Trump. You'll be safe, and you'll make it back, and you'll have great stories to tell us. But you wanted to talk about E-15, didn't you? This is
0: well, that's part of it. First of all, do you support the president suspending the gas tax while he finishes up the situation with Iran?
1: Yeah, I always support people paying less taxes. Absolutely. And while we need to fund the federal government's roadway system and transportation system, we always pay the tax, but there's never any reduction in spending. And so maybe we can actually have a conversation about reduction in spending for our highways and our infrastructure. That would be awesome. So, yeah, absolutely. We we want to make sure our money is spent as efficiently as it can be. And I can tell you, as a guy on the Transportation and Infrastructure Committee, that is not the case.
0: Well, okay. So we really don't need it. Then why is it being pushed down our throat and down the throat of, you know, for example, truckers have been suffering enough in this country. Why are they paying more, 30 cents more for a gallon of diesel as a result of this when we really don't need it and our supply is, we have enough supply for a couple of hundred years?
1: So this is a long story, Sean. It started probably in the 70s with the agricultural policies of America, where we used to make sure that farmers didn't all grow the same thing because they'd be wiped out in a season. That was gotten rid of in the Nixon administration, and we decided that we were going to produce corn at a massive rate and corn syrup, which, you know, we can get into the health effects of corn syrup and everything that corn is involved in. And this isn't to impugn our farmers because, look, Sean, I started out baling hay and picking fruit and working hard just like you did at a young age. But our farmers are struggling right now, and this is the government tried to fix something, and of course they screwed it up, and now they're fixing it again with screwing it up worse. And so each one of us, every time we buy a gallon of gas or diesel, we're paying a hidden tax to make sure that farmers have this very special market just to themselves. And we want to help our farmers. And so we know that they need to sell their crops, and we're dealing with China and tariffs and so on and so forth. But there's another part of the equation here that we're not talking about. You did the renewable fuel standard, which is tied to ethanol. It is tied to biodiesel, and it requires us, Sean, to make more of these products than we actually consume. And so what that does is the government pays for that additional, and we're paying $750 or more a gallon for this ethanol to be made. That's what it costs the taxpayers. And then you pay more for it at the pump on top of that. So this is terrible policy. We all want to help our farmers, but there's a way to do this, Sean. One of the reasons that we use ethanol is because it's an octane booster. What you and I used to know as leaded additives in our gasoline, that's been outlawed for a long time, and we don't want our cars to do what we call knocking. And so we use ethanol to do that. But we don't need as much as we produce, yet the government mandates that we produce it and buy it, and you pay for that in your taxes, and then you pay for it.
0: Well, why don't we just export the E15 and then keep the cheaper gas for ourselves because we don't need it in the first place? In other words, I don't want to ever hurt an American farmer. I mean, they feed not only the country, but they feed the world. And they've gotten so efficient at what they do, they've almost been a victim of their own success.
1: Right, right. Sean, none of these other countries want this ethanol either. You know that when it's less efficient in your gas tank. So if you filled up with a tank of regular gasoline without ethanol, you'd go much further, maybe a third further than a tank full with ethanol added to it. And so who would want a less efficient, more expensive product? Only in America, by the American government. And of course, they're looking to expand this program this week. And we've been willing to help our farmers. I was on the task force and I said, look, I want to help farmers too. I worked on a farm. I'm surrounded by farms. They are struggling, but we've got to get rid of this mandate to produce more than we can actually use because we can't afford it, and it actually raises the cost of gasoline. Who's for that? None of us are for that.
0: Quick break. More with Congressman Scott Perry of Pennsylvania on the other side. 800-941-SEAN, our number if you want to be a part of the program this Monday. Listen, if you're in business, I mean, just to open the door of your business, you know, state law, local laws, federal laws. 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

0: now. Congressman Scott Perry, Pennsylvania, is with us. 800-941-SHAWN. Your calls are coming up as well, straight ahead. You know, you mentioned a couple of things here. So, and I support our farmers fully. And the question is, if for example, our, for health purposes, you know, high fructose corn syrup is not something that we're really going to want in our diet long term. If we're not going to want to use this to enhance our fuel and it's costing consumers a lot more. Okay, there's got to be a way to help our farmers legitimately and not have them suffer massive losses or any losses for that matter, transition into the food, the products that we all want, need, and desire, and keep them whole in the process. Is there a way that you've thought of that you can do that?
1: Yeah, I think we can. I think, look, if they want to open up the year-round market to E15, we're certainly open to that. But then just make sure the renewable fuel standards doesn't mandate that we make and blend so much more than we actually need. What that does, when we require that, then refiners that can't use all that have to buy a thing called a RIN, which is a credit. And the credit actually is going to put refiners out of business. So there's a way to do this, to phase it in and to do it smartly so that you help the farmers at the same time keep refining, keep lower gas prices, and work yourself out of this system. Look, the farmers in America should be growing sugarcane, but since the 70s, we don't do that anymore either. We just grow corn and make corn syrup out of it. And you know, you already talked about the dietary concerns. Coca-Cola, look, I represent Chocolate Town USA, Hershey. We have these sugar wars in Congress as well. America can make this stuff more cheaply, more efficiently, more safely than any other country on the planet. But yet we choose not to do it because of these boneheaded policies. And so there are solutions, but look, it means that people have to get out of their...
0: Maybe I'm just a little bit old-fashioned, and I understand tallow oil is better than, you know, other oils that we use to fry foods, et cetera, et cetera. At the end of the day, I mean, doesn't it really come down to the American people and the choices that they make? I'll give you an example. My producer, Linda, I mean, she couldn't give up cursing after 10 years of trying for Lent, so she decided to give up chocolate for Lent, which to me was a cop-out on her part. And it's just she is, you know, incapable of actually giving a real sacrifice for Lent. And so it became a long, drawn-out discussion. I don't think candy, I don't think a lot of sugar is healthy for anybody. However, if people want to eat that stuff, go right ahead.
1: Right.
0: And at the end of the day, if people choose that they want to eat this, whatever it is they want to eat, why should we really care?
1: Well, it shouldn't be our choice, and we shouldn't mandate these things. Unfortunately, consumers don't really have much of a choice in this thing because just like the big ethanol lobby, the big sugar lobby, and folks like that determine our choices for us. If you want to buy some of these things, the only thing they're made with is this high corn fructose syrup. And so you really don't have a choice. I mean, I get that Linda has a hard time giving up cussing. I mean, she's living in America listening to some of these people that you talk about on your show every day.
0: Why are you rationalizing her inability to do a simple thing like give up cursing?
1: Her, and I like her, and I represent Hershey, Pennsylvania.
2: See that?
1: Chocolate too, so.
2: Thank you, Congressman. Somebody with, you know, some sense.
1: She's got a point there, but you do as well, Sean. I mean, we should have a choice. The point is that these big consortiums, they take over these industries, and the consumer doesn't have a choice, and that's what's going to happen with E15. You won't have a choice because there's so many trucks that are going to go to the gas station. They only have so many tanks in each truck. They're not going to run a special truck out there for the blend of gasoline that you want. You're going to have to buy what's available, and your car is going to be less efficient. You're going to be paying more for it. And what are your options?
0: If you come up with the perfect solution that won't hurt our farmers, I'm on board. Because I agree, the consumer should not pay a hidden tax for gasoline or for diesel. I totally agree with you.

0: about
1: feeling,
0: me?
1: You should be feeling very warm and fuzzy. Sounding great.
0: We'll talk about more on the other side about this.
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8: Hi, I'm Norma Diaz from La Rosa Fruit Bars and Ice Cream, and I'm a client and friend of Paul Sheldon. I've known Paul for many, many years, and my parents happened to be his first clients. So, of course, I called Paul and immediately felt this peace come over me, knowing that I didn't have to freak out about making a big decision. His knowledge about Medicare and your health insurance needs are beyond compare, and I was taken care of immediately by his wonderful staff. He knew everything that I needed and what I wouldn't need, so I was pretty much in and out of there in record time. If you're getting to that age where you're going to be needing to know about Medicare, then he's the one to call. He will totally help you out and get you pointed in the right direction. You're going to leave there feeling a great accomplishment and no concerns, and even if you have questions later, his staff can help you out. Those feelings are just priceless to me. So call Paul. You'll be glad you did.
9: When Medicare matters, our team has the answers. Team Paul Sheldon.
10: 398-2298.
11: Yes.
12: Hey, who said that?
11: Me, down here.
12: Ew, what are you, a yellow booger?
11: I'm a banana slug, Jazz.
12: Well, what are you doing in my room?
11: 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Don't you remember me? Don't you know that we miss you?
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11: I'm a slug, Jazz. 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
12: Yeah, I guess that makes sense.
11: It's time you went back on the radio. Have an adventure today. I'm sure Danny Hill would put you on the air.
12: Right. I want to do monologues and take phone calls and piss off the brain-dead liberals. Hey, Laura!
13: Yeah, hon? Jazz, what is that in your hand?
12: It's my sense of adventure, honey. It's telling me to get off my ass and get back on the radio. 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
9: Welcome back, ladies and gentlemen. It's bottom of the hour, 3:30 here on the East Coast, and we are so happy to have you back with us here on the Sean Hannity Show. And guess what we have on the line? Not an impersonator, the real deal, our very own Sean Hannity, as promised, checking in from his trip on the way to China.
10: No, we're in Joint Base. Andrew's getting ready to take off.
9: Oh, my God, don't ruin my moment. Trying to make this big, larger than life, you know? You're on your way. It's epic.
10: Some rules, Radio 101. Let me tell you, ladies and gentlemen, you know, you have to talk to the listener directly. You know, that's rule number one in radio. How many years have you been in radio?
9: Am I not allowed to be polite and call them ladies and gentlemen?
10: Ladies and gentlemen, children of all ages, what is this, Ringling Brothers Circus?
9: You could be your own circus show. I mean, I didn't want to tell you and hurt your feelings, but I hear you're going to be doing some interesting things in China, so who am I to judge?
10: It'll be interesting for sure.
9: How has it been so far? You sound exhausted.
10: No, I'm actually trying to talk low because there's like a room full of people out there, including a million Secret Service people. But it's in a hold room. I've already had my bags checked and all that sort of thing. And I will tell you, they do a great job. I will tell you, the brave men and women in Secret Service are amazing. The number of people, the logistics involved in this is unbelievable when you actually watch it up close and personal. Now, for the president, it's easy for him. I mean, somebody will pack his clothes, get him ready. I mean, he's been busy all day. The Secretary of War has been in hearings all day. I understand he's coming on the trip. I'm just getting a little bit of word that, you know, there are going to be a lot of people on the plane. I don't want to give it away now, and hopefully I'll get a chance to talk to a lot of them and be feeding all that back to you. And, you know, it's not a fun trip. It's not a play trip. It's a work trip. And it's really important, too. I mean, look, I don't care, you know, what's going on with Iran. I believe is going to resolve itself, as I say every day. And I think that will be sooner than later. It will be on the president's timetable, not anyone else's. It is interesting, the new quotient there, which is the UAE now, you know, separating from OPEC. I think that will help increase oil production, which will lower prices, supply and demand crisscross. That dictates the price. And I think that's going to be very good. But they're also engaged themselves with the Iranians, which is now another problem because you got the U.S., Israel, now the UAE. And, you know, I think on the other side of this, I think the guy that's been most right on it is probably Lindsey Graham. So that's going to be a part of it. But with all that said, you know, our number one top geopolitical foe is China. And, you know, for example, you know a very close friend of mine who's a great inventor. And he has more patents than anybody I know in the world, and every one of those patents, without exception, has been stolen by the communist Chinese. I know Elon Musk is going to be here. How much of his technology that he developed, for example, for electric cars, was likely taken by the Chinese.
9: Without question.
10: He meant to be a partner. And you know I love the Tesla because I own one. It's the best car I've ever driven. And I didn't buy it for, quote, environmental reasons. But so, you know, there's a lot of high-stakes issues here in play. I'm sure the issue of Taiwan will come up. I'm sure the Iranian situation comes up. I'm sure the Strait of Hormuz comes up. You know, the president also, you know, people really, it frustrates me that they don't listen to him and they don't want to understand him. They just have this knee-jerk reaction to hate him. But one thing he's always made clear that people do need to understand, he expects his geopolitical foes to be looking out for their country first. He's America first, and he expects President Xi to be China first. He expects Putin to be Russia first. And, you know, the Iranians are too stupid to be anything first because they just want to be suicidal and dumb because they come from a death cult. So I don't know if you can even count them in any category. The North Koreans would be the same thing. You know, it was pretty miraculous what the president did in his first term with Kim Jong-un, little rocket man. All he ever gave of Kim Jong-un was his time. And that's it. And then the rockets stopped being tested. They stopped being fired. The remains of American soldiers that have been held for decades and decades were returned. And, you know, we kind of hit this space of detente that is, for the most part, held ever since. Do I expect that there's going to be any massive, huge revelations? No, but I can tell you this. The one thing that I know about President Trump, having known him for 30 years, is he leaves nothing on the table. He will leave nothing unsaid. And whatever he wants to tell President Xi, he's going to tell him. If he thinks a deal is in the best interest of the U.S., he will make that deal. If it's not, he's not making that deal. And all these people, they're going to be scratching their stupid, you know, legacy media mob wooden heads that don't want to understand him, will never be able to absorb that that's what his agenda is. Interesting, fun side note part of this, when I went with him on the Gulf State trip, and we went to Saudi Arabia and Qatar, Qatar, however you prefer to pronounce it, and the UAE, I'm just telling you from experience, the man does not sleep, period, end of sentence.
9: I know somebody like that.
10: Who? Me?
9: Yeah, exactly like that.
10: In the 30 years I've known President Trump, I have talked to him every hour on the 24-hour clock. That means 1 a.m., 2 a.m., 3 a.m., 4 a.m., 5 a.m., 6 a.m., 7 a.m., you name it. We've spoken multiple times in every hour. And, you know, you have to admire somebody that is that devoted, dedicated to his job. I mean, people wonder, you know, the media got no access to Joe Biden. Joe Biden was not capable of doing what Donald Trump does on a daily basis, right? And President Trump does it every day. I thought he was hilarious yesterday. And they're like a bunch of robotic, you know, brain dead people. They don't get his sense of humor. He's just messing with them the whole time. No one human being on the face of the earth takes up more space in people's brains than Donald J. Trump. It's just
9: and he does it rent-free. I mean, he really is. He's always a capitalist.
10: I mean, look at Gavin Newsom, for example. Case in point. Now, I have lived rent-free in his head. I don't know why he's obsessed with constantly, you know, going after me. But it's nothing compared to his stalking of President Trump. And I actually think in the end, he's kind of fell for the bait. And I think he hurts himself every time he does it, because then that gives Trump another reason to hit him, which is awesome.
9: Yeah, but I think to your point, you know, Gavin Newsom, first of all, how he ever got through that thick, disgusting mound of hair on his head to even get rent-free in his brain is amazing. But to be perfectly fair to you, Sean, you know,
10: put a filter on Linda. So, you know, for the rest of the week, while I'll be reporting in every day and we're going to send back interviews every day, I am not responsible for whatever comes out of your mouth.
9: What does that mean? First of all, I'm always on my best behavior. Take it easy.
10: First of all, you know, sauce, you know, silver palette pasta.
9: Listen, if that's the worst thing that comes out of my mouth, the audience will be grateful because I say it right and you don't.
10: That's true. How do you say sauce? Just asking. Sauce. He says it like a normal person.
9: First of all, you asked a stranger. For all I know, you gave him a 20. I can't see anything.
10: New York. No, I'm not giving him a 20. I didn't give him a 100. I didn't give him a penny. How do you say talk radio? Talk radio. Normal, not like you. It's not talk radio. It's not New York. It's not silver palette pasta sauce. You know, you do know that you speak an entirely different language that I have to decipher.
9: You're a disaster. This is how you want to part for China. China. You know, I know somebody else who's very popular who talks a little different.
10: Who?
9: Mr. Trump.
10: Yeah, but he's just messing around. You can't help it.
9: That's not true. Are you going to ask the president about Eileen Wang while you're on the plane?
10: The woman that was...
9: The mayor. Of Arcadia, who is an illegal agent for China. I'm like, oh, this is a fun way to start the trip.
10: Yeah, but and then she got elected mayor. I couldn't believe
9: it. I know. I'm like, oh, Newsom, did you know her too? I'm just curious. Maybe that's why he's so freaked out.
10: Look, one of the biggest issues, Fox covered it today, to me, is why is China buying up thousands and thousands of acres of American farmland, ranch land, land near military installations? That troubles me a lot. I mean, if I went over there with a boatload of money, like all the money you have, and I tried to buy up those very things in President Xi's China, do you think I'd get to first base? Do you think I'd have any shot?
9: Absolutely not.
10: That?
9: Absolutely not.
10: Maybe not. Well, why are we letting them do it?
9: 100% right. I'm very afraid of these AI data centers. That's the stuff that has my stomach turning. We're seeing a lot of eminent domain foreclosures.
10: Where is she out in California?
9: Who, Eileen Wang?
10: Yeah.
9: She is in Arcadia, California.
10: Yeah, that's what I thought.
9: Instead of being the People's Republic of China, it's the People's Republic of California. It works out just great for her.
10: Look, we have a couple of things working in our favor going in. Their economy is going to Adam Schiff. That's number one. Number two, the president being tough on trade and tariffs, that has put a dent in their economy. I don't like that there are reports they've been helping the Iranians. They're close to the Russians. You know, they're close to all the wrong people. There is an axis of evil, but there's always been one. And, you know, there probably always will be one. And in this case, it's Russia, it's China, it's Iran, it's North Korea. And so, you know, I mean, the only thing I can say is, I mean, I wish people had a greater understanding and confidence. There's nothing that's not going to be said there. I mean, when you have President Trump, Marco Rubio, Pete Hegseth, all these people, you know, none of them are going to give a flying rip what President Xi thinks. They're not. And he can bring up whatever agenda items they want, unless it's beneficial to America. It's just not going to happen. It's really that simple. Do I wish I could be a fly on the wall? Hell yeah. I mean, I think that'd be the coolest thing on earth. But, you know, I've got to be able to pay the bills.
9: Listen, you are in a very unique experience, and that was why I had said to you that I wanted you to do this without the stress of a million other things on your shoulders, like this show. So
10: it was also technically a little more
9: dramatic
10: than usual.
9: But I do think, Sean, in some regard, I mean, you know, we're all kind of watching you. You're taking this trip for all of us. You know, you're the average Joe on the plane, right? You're the guy who gets to go, and you kind of are that fly on the wall.
10: I'm like the son of the prison guard, waiter, and, you know, family court officer that gets, you know, that, trust me, growing up, nobody ever thought I'd be on Air Force One. I do pinch myself. It is a great honor. And to kind of pass that experience on and be able to pass it on to our great audience, which has given me this amazing life, I'm so grateful to all of them. It did get a little eerie last week when the guy called in. I have a premonition. Don't go. Don't go on the trip.
9: That was creepy.
10: Yeah, well, unfortunately, people in my life heard it, too. I'm like, oh, no.
9: Listen, man, everybody's got a family. And, you know, you're somebody's, you know, spouse, somebody's brother, somebody's father.
10: My last words. What did I say? You know what I said. First of all.
9: Hasta la vista, baby. I thought it was weird, yeah.
10: What did I say?
9: Hasta la vista, baby.
10: Well, I could say, you can add that to my remarks. I'll put that in there. I said, first of all, thank you. for the amazing, undeserved life that I've had, number one. And I want everyone to keep fighting for the greatest country God gave man. I want God to bless all of our audience, all of the people, my kids, everyone, Ainsley, everyone near and dear, my radio family, my TV family, my audiences. Thank you so much. I love you all. I will be praying for all of you. I know where I'm going. I believe that there is a God in heaven, and that's where we're all headed. We all really are on God's time when you think about it.
9: We're never promised more than the day we're in. And on that note, Sean Hannity, safe travels, and we will check in with you tomorrow.
10: Dumping me off my own show.
9: I am. It's actually kind of fun. It's a lot of power.
10: Wow. That didn't take long. All right. I will be checking in tomorrow from China. All right?
9: All right, boss. Safe travels.
10: Have a great show. Tell Rose we love her, and I said hi.
9: Will do, boss.
10: All right. Talk later.
9: Talk later. All right, ladies and gentlemen, even though Sean doesn't like that I say that, we are so happy to be with you. We hope you enjoyed that little bit of time with Sean. If you'd like to give Rose a call, please call us at 800-941-SEAN. That's 800-941-7326. We'll be right back.
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7: Welcome back to the Sean Hannity Show. My name is Rose, and I'm sitting in for him today. Loved the interview, Linda, that you did with Sean. 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
12: Republican Senator and vocal Trump critic Bill Cassidy defeated in Louisiana's Senate primary. I'm Ann Carrick, Fox News. A major shakeup in the U.S. Senate race overnight. Trump-backed Congresswoman Julia Letlow and State Treasurer John Fleming advancing to a runoff in June. Fox's Chanley Painter.
13: Incumbent Louisiana Senator Bill Cassidy finished third in the Republican primary, ending his bid for re-election. And while Letlow finished first by nearly 20 points, Louisiana election rules call for a runoff between the top two candidates if no candidate wins a majority of the vote. Cassidy, who faced backlash from many Republicans after voting to convict President Trump in his second impeachment trial following the January 6th riot at the U.S. Capitol. He also broke with President Trump on key issues, the president calling Cassidy a, quote, disloyal disaster.
12: Democrat Jamie Davis advanced to a runoff with the second spot too close to call between Nicholas Alvarez and Gary Crockett. Military action against the Iranian regime could be restarting. Fox's Trey Yinks reports from Tel Aviv.
14: The Iranians believe they can drag out this current stalemate for at least 2 weeks. But the prevailing assessment inside of Iran is that President Trump may resort to military action. And Tehran is now deliberately pursuing a strategy of deception and delay with the hopes that buying time will complicate any potential return to war. These sources say Iranian officials are looking at the World Cup and America's 250th anniversary as a backstop that could work in their favor. Tension remains high across the Middle East as the region waits to see if the war will resume in the days ahead. So far, efforts toward a diplomatic solution have failed, with Iran unwilling to make the necessary concessions to reach a deal.
12: President Trump and Israeli Prime Minister Benjamin Netanyahu speaking today. On his return trip from China, President Trump saying he was unhappy with the opening response from Iran to the U.S. peace proposal. 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

0: revolution was against the billionaires of their time.
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5: Secretary of State Marco Rubio, here we are on board Air Force One. We're headed to China. These meetings are very critical. I mean, my first question, do you view China as our top geopolitical foe?
6: Yeah, it's both our top political challenge geopolitically, and it's also the most important relationship for us to manage. I mean, it's a big, powerful country. It's going to continue to grow. But we're going to have interests of ours that are going to be in conflict with interests of theirs. And to avoid wars and maintain peace and stability in the world, we're going to have to manage those. There are clearly areas where they're so important for the United States that we're going to have to raise those issues, and we'll continue to do so. The president's going to continue to do so. There might be some areas of cooperation, too, and we want to make sure we don't walk away from those.
5: You know, it's interesting. The one thing the president always says, he's America first. He understands President Xi is going to be China first. Putin will be Russia first. I think having that understanding is a little bit unique, historically speaking, as if we should be surprised that they put their country above ours.
6: Actually, foreign policy and national security matters work best when you understand that point. Every country should do what's in the best interest of their country. And then where there are areas of alignment, where what's in our best interest and their best interest are aligned, that's where you have cooperation. That's where you have alliances. That's where you have strong bonds of friendship. When there's conflict, that's between what they want and what we want. That's where the work of diplomacy and these personal relationships between the leaders are so critical. And there are times when some of those issues of conflict are irreconcilable. I think Iran is an example of that. The clerical regime wants to have a nuclear weapon, and the world, led by President Trump, says that's completely impossible, cannot happen. So, unfortunately, there's some areas like that where it comes up. But there are areas where if we can find areas of commonality, that's very powerful and important. But we will have to manage these bilateral differences because they're very significant. And when it's two big, powerful countries, you know, that falling apart could have tremendous significance on the global economy and on global peace.
5: I want to get back to Iran in a second. Let me stay on China. Trade, tariffs, intellectual property theft, Taiwan, their help of Iran, I think, is part of it also.
6: Yeah, all those topics will come up. There's no doubt about it. In the case of the Indo-Pacific, Taiwan, and so forth, it's not in China's interest or anyone's interest for there to be any sort of forced change in the status quo. I think stability there is very important. We've made clear to them, you know, that any support for Iran would obviously be detrimental for our relationship. That obviously is going to come up in this conversation. On trade, look, the United States is very clear. We have to be able to make our own stuff. We cannot depend on China or any country, for that matter, for 100% of anything that we need. You know, when you depend on any other country for 100% of what you need, you're very vulnerable. Likewise, you know, China wants the world to be dependent on them for 100%.
7: Yeah.
6: Because it gives them strength and leverage. So that's a perfect example of an area in which our interests are not aligned. But the president's very committed to bringing back factories, bringing back industrial capacity to the United States, and diversifying where we get our rare earths, our critical minerals, our supply chains.
5: You know, President Trump has described President Xi to me in interviews as stoic, all business. No niceties in that sense, although there will be a state dinner. Now, I know this is your first trip to China, but not your first go around with China.
6: Yeah. Well, look, their system is very disciplined. It's very focused. When you speak to them, they have an agenda. They go through that agenda. The president's style is quite different, but they seem to have a very good, at least interpersonal relationship, and that's important. Look, the differences between the countries remain, but the ability to manage it becomes not easy, but easier when the heads of state have a good working relationship, and they seem to.
5: Yeah, well, I think so, too. What would you say, what is your read on President Xi? I mean, you read that their economy is struggling. You read that he's isolated. You read both Putin and President Xi have a pretty high degree of paranoia. What is your read as you look at President Xi from a distance going into the meeting?
6: Yeah, I think my read has been what I think has been for a while, and that is China has a plan. I mean, they clearly view themselves, they believe they will be the world's most powerful country. They'll surpass the United States, and they have a plan to do it. And they're executing on that plan, and I don't blame them. If I were the Chinese government, I'd have the same plan. We, on the other hand, don't view it that way, and we don't want to see anything. We're not trying to constrain China. But their rise cannot come at our expense. Their rise cannot come at our fall. So there's an area where we're just going to have a difference of opinion. But my view of them and of the government in China is they're very confident. They have a plan, and they're trying to execute on that plan, which is fine. I understand that from a nation-state perspective. But when that plan is in conflict with the national interest of the United States, we need to do what's right for the United States. And that'll come up on this trip. But more importantly, that'll be a feature of this relationship for a long time.
5: It's kind of hard. It's not a fair question to ask, but if you had a goal coming out of this summit, because this is a big deal that you're going, that the president is going, the secretary of defense is on this plane, and so many others, and every top business leader in America is going on this trip. It's kind of crazy. If you had a goal, what you would like, you would say would be, how would you define a successful trip?
6: Well, I think it's already a success because we're going, and we're going to be able to talk to them as opposed to at them. You know, one thing is to exchange phone calls, and another thing is to put out messages and press releases and statements. But when the leaders are actually engaging personally, not just the president to president, but me with their foreign minister and Pete Hegseth with their defense minister and so forth, it creates channels of communication that can prove valuable in a time of potential conflict or where there might be heightened tension. So that's important. I also think, and we're not prepared to announce this yet, but there are a couple of unique areas of cooperation that we can work together on. The obvious ones are obviously fentanyl precursor production, which China, because their system can do this, can really crack down on that. That would help lower fentanyl deaths in the United States. And there are a couple other areas of international relations where perhaps we intend to talk to them about discreetly. We're not going to announce it in the media, but areas that we both share some concern over.
5: I have a friend of mine. He's a great inventor. And the level of intellectual property theft not just impacted his entire business, but it's impacting many American companies. Big issue?
6: That's right. An enormous issue. And one that we're going to continue to raise, even as we try to protect our companies and our competitive advantage, we're going to raise that with them. I don't think there's any point in denying that the fact of the matter is that a lot of the advancements, not all, but a lot of the advancements you've seen in the commercial sector, in the industrial sector, in the technological sector in China, is a product of intellectual property theft and or reverse engineering, which is the same thing, of our own technology. So that has to be addressed. But I also think we can't only rely on that. We have to stay ahead of the curve on innovation. You know, one thing is if you're stealing or taking the stuff that was cutting edge 5 years ago, but the things that are going to be cutting edge 5 years from now, we've got to continue to invest and push our companies to continue to stay ahead of that pace of theft and continue to lead the world in innovation.
5: Maybe the best way to transition to the issue of Iran, which I want to ask you about, is that China's both public statements and their actions, although it was interesting that Chinese tanker got hit in the Strait of Hormuz, but obviously they've been taking a very different position. You keep reading the intelligence and showing they've been helping the Iranians. Obviously, it's more important to them.
6: We've made the argument to the Chinese, and I hope it's compelling, and they'll have a chance to do something about it at the United Nations later this week when there's a resolution just condemning Iran on what they're doing with the Straits. Look, there's three things. The Chinese have ships stuck in the Persian Gulf because setting up a system that says we're going to let certain ships through but others not, it's easier said than done. And you saw a Chinese, not Chinese flag vessel, but it was a Chinese cargo, got hit over the weekend. I'm sure Iran didn't do it deliberately, but they did it. It happened. And so that's why these Chinese ships are stuck in there. The second is, I don't think that China, it's a huge source of instability. It threatens to destabilize Asia more than any other part of the world. because it's heavily reliant on the Straits for energy. And the third reason is because China's economy is export driven, meaning their economy is fueled not by what they consume domestically, but by what they make and sell to other countries. Well, if all the countries of the world economies are melting down because of this crisis in the Straits, they're going to be buying less Chinese product, and the Chinese exports are going to drop precipitously. So it's in their interest to resolve this. We hope to convince them to play a more active role in getting Iran to walk away from what they're doing now and trying to do now in the Persian Gulf.
5: You know, I thought you had a lot of jobs by being the Secretary of State and the NSA, head of the NSA. Then you had to go in and become White House press secretary.
6: She's Caroline is irreplaceable. I was just a pitch in.
5: It seemed like you're having fun.
6: Well, yeah, I don't know if I'd have fun if I had to do it every week. But one time ain't too bad, and I enjoyed it, you know, and it was about foreign policy mostly, so I was honored to be able to do it. But we can't wait till Caroline gets back. She had a beautiful baby, and we wish her the best, but we can't wait to see her back.
5: I think she was beautiful. But now that we are on the issue of Iran, let me specifically ask you, because it seems like there are two major issues that just continue to percolate. And I had a conversation with the president, a private conversation, and I did ask him if I could talk about it. And it was, you know, I asked him maybe a week ago, I said, you know, are you going to go back to bombing? I said, you could probably wipe out their economy in 15 minutes. He goes, no, Sean, I could knock it out in 5. He goes, but then he said something, and you referenced this in your press when you were filling in for Caroline. And you said, imagine the world with a nuclear-armed Iran, and forget about the Strait. They would hold the entire world hostage.
6: That's right.
5: There always seems to come out of nowhere these bizarre conspiracy theories. Oh, the president is doing this for Israel, or for Fox News host, or Bibi Netanyahu. That, I ask everybody, did he have any choice based on what Steve Witkoff told us?
6: No, look, every president in the last 20 years has been worried about the Iran nuclear program. Obama did a nuclear deal with them because he was worried about it. Not a good nuclear deal, but he made one. The president reversed it and imposed crippling sanctions and took out Soleimani, who was a threat to the United States. Joe Biden was begging to get back into a nuclear deal with them. The whole world, you know, the French, the Germans, the UK, they imposed new sanctions on Iran last year, snapback sanctions, because of the nuclear threat. The whole world has seen Iran was building up a conventional capability where they would have so many missiles and so many drones that they could overwhelm anybody's defenses. Once they had that, nobody could do anything about their nuclear program, because they would say, if you attack our nuclear program, we will wipe out 6 countries in the Gulf region and you won't be able to defend against it. You won't have enough patriots, you know, because you get these swarms of drones, these swarms of rockets. They were on the verge. In a year from now, they would have been at that point. The president said that's an intolerable risk. People are struggling to make that connection, but the connection is very real. They were building such a high number. They were going to have so many drones and missiles that no one can attack Iran, because the result would be catastrophic for the region. And once they had that immunity, then they would break out towards a weapon. We knew that. The president is not going to allow that to happen under his watch.
5: Yeah. Let's go to the Western Hemisphere. And what is the relationship with Venezuela? And I know it's got to be an issue near and dear to your heart.
6: Yeah.
5: I know your family background, and that's Cuba.
6: Well, on Venezuela, it's been 4 months. So I think we've made some steady progress on improving Venezuela. Look, we're trying to normalize that place. This was a place where a country of incredible wealth, but all the wealth was being stolen. It wasn't going to benefit the Venezuelan people. So we've created mechanisms. You know, all the money they make on oil now goes into a bank account in New York. And it's audited by KPMG, and it's being used to pay the salaries of teachers and firefighters and police officers and university professors. So for the first time in over a decade, the wealth of the country is actually benefiting the people of Venezuela. But there's more work to be done. Ultimately, as we work through this process, we will have to reach a stage of transition where you're going to have to normalize your government. There's going to have to be, you know, a process that's legitimate, that people look at and say this is a legitimate permanent government, presidency, elections, things of that nature. That moment has to arrive, but it has to be, we don't want to wait too long. We want to see it happen, but you don't want to move too fast either, because the whole thing can break. So it's a difficult thing to manage, but it's only 4 months in, and I think we should be pleased. Venezuela is a better place today than it was 4 months ago, but it needs to continue to stay on that path. In the case of Cuba, it's a very different situation. There is no economy in Cuba. to the extent there's any wealth in Cuba, it doesn't go, it doesn't, forget about it, it doesn't go to the people, it doesn't even go to the government. The wealth is controlled by a private, by a company owned by military generals. They take all the money. They're sitting on billions of dollars. Okay, this is a country where people are literally now eating garbage from the streets. But they have a company that controls all of the money-making there that's sitting on $15, $16 billion. So it's a broken, non-functional economy, and it's impossible to change it. I wish it were different, but I believe, it's my personal opinion, you cannot change the economic trajectory of Cuba as long as the people who are in charge of it now are in charge of it. That's what's going to have to change, because these people are proven incapable. I hope I'm wrong. We'll give them a chance, but I don't think it's going to happen. I don't think we're going to be able to change the trajectory of Cuba as long as these people are in charge in that regime.
5: If these people are not in charge, I mean, I can envision American wealth and companies, it would be, it could become,
6: yeah,
5: the destination.
6: The one thing Cuba would enjoy is an enormous expatriate community, you know, Cuban Americans that would go back and invest. But I think there would be interest globally. Look, they have significant mineral deposits in Cuba. You know, one of the, you know, and some of the rare earth minerals, some of the best in the world. They have obviously an incredible opportunity with tourism, with agriculture, very rich farmland. So Cuba should not be a poor country. Its people should not be starving. Its people should be prosperous. And what's most interesting is you see Cubans everywhere in the world, in the United States, but you see them in Europe, you see them in Panama. Cubans leave Cuba, they go to other countries, and they become successful. The only place in the world where Cubans can't seem to prosper and succeed is in Cuba.
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7: Now, when we talk about Israel, we're not just talking about a place, we're also talking about a people connected to a promise. 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
15: 398-2298.
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22: Hey, it's Mark Simone here for Sean Hannity. Now, we're going to hear more of this exclusive interview with Marco Rubio in just a few minutes. And then make sure you watch Hannity tonight. 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

0: 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And after a very brave battle, Andrew lost his life to lung cancer caused by occupational toxins. 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
14: 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Now, tonight, Hannity, 9 o'clock, Fox News Channel, exclusive hour-long interview with President Trump. He'll go over everything that happened in the summit. Now, Sean is with the president, traveling on Air Force One with the whole delegation, been in China for a couple of days. And then on the way over, I mean, it's like a 27-hour flight. You got plenty of time. He did this wonderful exclusive interview with Secretary of State Marco Rubio. Let's take a listen.
15: So Vladimir Putin recently said, and I thought this was interesting, that the war with Ukraine may be coming to an end. One of the things, I always talk a lot about the next generation of weaponry. I think we see that on display in our conflict with Iran that we've had. I mean, Midnight Hammer, Epic Fury, two examples. What the Israelis have done, more examples. But what's interesting, Ukraine has really impressed me. They seem to be creating the next generation of drone every 4 to 10 days. And between drones and robots, who would have thought 4.5 years ago,
16: yeah,
15: they would still be in this fight? I didn't expect that.
16: Well, there's no doubt that the necessity of fighting this war has caused the Ukrainians to develop new tactics, new techniques, new equipment, new technology that is creating a sort of hybrid asymmetrical warfare. That's impressive, no doubt about it. I mean, if you look at the Russians are losing 5 times as many soldiers a month as the Ukrainians are. And the Ukraine is a smaller country and a smaller army for that matter. Although the Ukrainian armed forces are the strongest, most powerful armed forces in all of Europe, just to be clear, right now. Obviously because a lot of the assistance they've gotten, but also because of the battlefield experience that they've gained. As far as the broader conflict, the president just wants to see the war end. He thinks it's a crazy war. And he's right. I mean, you have people dying in massive numbers on both sides. Ukraine is going to spend 2 decades rebuilding. The damage to the Russian economy is extraordinary. The Russians are losing 15 to 20,000 soldiers a month, dead. Not injured, dead. It's a bad war. And we stand prepared, the president stands prepared, his team stands prepared to facilitate a diplomatic end to the war. Unfortunately, we've lost some momentum over the last few months for a variety of reasons. The Ukrainians feel increasingly confident about their battlefield position. They got through the winter. The Russians feel a little bit optimistic because the price of oil is up. But hopefully, you know, whether it's Vladimir Putin's statement or anything else, hopefully we'll reach a point here soon where both parties reengage and we're prepared to play the role to mediate and to bring that to a conclusion. I think we're the only country in the world that can. If somebody else wants to try, they should do it. But both sides keep telling us we're the only ones that can. In the end, the president wants to see the war end. And if there's something he can do and we can do to help it end, we're going to do it.
15: So you had an opportunity recently to meet with Pope Leo from Chicago, an American. The only thing that surprised me about his conflict, and I went to Catholic schools for 12 years. I studied Latin. I studied theology, etc. And he said, God doesn't support any conflict. Am I the God of the Old Testament, same as the God in the New Testament? I could start with, you know, David and Goliath. I'm not sure if I agreed with that. And I got killed, you know, in the media. How dare I challenge the Pope? But how did the meeting go? Take us inside.
16: It was a positive meeting. Look, I think I always start with the premise that the papacy and the Pope is not a political office. It's covered by political reporters as a political office, but it's not. It is the, you know, it's the vicar of Christ. For those of us who are Roman Catholic, it's the belief that he is the successor of Peter and on earth. And so now in that realm, you're going to make statements about social policy and even global policies that are going to touch on politics. And consistently, the church has said that they want to promote peace, that they prefer to avoid wars. They don't like wars. And that's been a position for a long time. Obviously, our perspective is different in that regard. I agree. We wouldn't want wars either. We're not, you know, I don't think we're in favor of war, but for a nation state, which is different from a religious office, for a nation state, there are threats to your security and to the well-being of your people that have to be addressed, ideally through a diplomatic means. But there are conflicts and there are issues in the world that cannot be solved diplomatically, no matter how hard you try. There's been over a decade of work done to try to diplomatically solve Iran's desire and ambition to have a nuclear weapons program. We haven't gotten any result. What was the diplomatic solution for an Adolf Hitler, as an example?
17: None.
16: There was none, right? And unfortunately led to a war. So that's where I think the realm of the geopolitical is different. And has to, we are obviously guided by our faith and we're instructed by our faith. That's the compass by which we live our lives. We also have an obligation to the national security of our country. And that has to be taken into account. That's our primary job, is to keep Americans safe. And that's why we're involved in Iran. That's why we're involved in anything we do around the world.
15: What about the Pope? Was he receptive to your comments and what you
16: said? Well, I found him very, you know, it's very unique because traditionally you're meeting with a Pope and, you know, he's going to have an accent or he's going to have an interpreter. This is an American Pope. I mean, we spoke for over an hour. We talked about a lot of topics, by the way.
15: Like Chicago baseball. I think he likes the White Sox.
16: Yeah, he does. And but this is a Pope, by the way, that understands the United States very well. Obviously, he follows our news very carefully. He's quite aware of current events in our country. But also, we had a lot of other things to talk about. He's concerned about religious freedom. You know, he just came back from Africa, where the church is growing very fast. But ISIS and other terrorist elements are threatening Christians in Africa. I think he's concerned about events in Latin America. He had just had a visit from the bishops of Venezuela. Yeah. So he wanted to inquire as to how I thought that was going. We've actually worked with the church in Cuba. We after the hurricane, we distributed or have tried to distribute over $6 million of humanitarian aid via the Catholic Church. We've offered to do more. We've offered to distribute $100 million of humanitarian aid to the Cuban people through the church, and the regime has denied it, the Cuban regime. So there was a lot we covered.
15: And this time, I don't know. I think just to be Secretary of State, that's a pretty cool jacket they gave
16: me. Yeah, it was a gift that somebody gave me, and it's good to wear it on the plane.
15: You were a senator for all these years. I've known you for so many years. We've had a friendship for so many years. How do you compare this job to everything else you've done?
16: Well, it's quite different, right? The work of a legislator involves constituent service, and it involves writing of legislation, committee meetings, oversight, and I enjoyed doing all of that. And it was an important era in our life. This was a very different opportunity. This isn't the executive branch. Here, you're actually executing on laws, and you're basically executing the president's foreign policy. So I enjoy the role, I enjoy the job, and I enjoy working for this president because he's willing to do what others talk about but don't do. You know, when you say, well, we can't do that, and you'll say, why? That's his question. Why? Why can't we do that? Why hasn't this been done before? He is willing to do what others are not willing to do. He is willing to solve unfinished business and not leave it for the next guy or gal. And I admire that, and it's a lot of fun to be a part of it.
15: You know what's frustrated me is there are some that interpret the Trump doctrine, as I call it, as isolationism. Well, he took out the ISIS caliphate, took out Soleimani, Baghdadi, dropped the mother of all bombs on Afghanistan, Midnight Hammer, and he will wrap up Epic Fury. And he did make the raid on Maduro. But I see three lessons he learned in history. And this is the last question. And I see that he saw that over 100 million souls died in the last century. So if you can take out or neutralize a threat ahead of time, it's smart. I also think he learned from Reagan, peace through strength. He built up the military in his first term. And I love the idea that he doesn't want to be an occupational force and doesn't want forever wars.
16: I do, and I would just add one more element to it. America's going to be engaged in the world. This is not about turning inward, but we are going to engage in the world based on what's good for America, what's in the national interest of the United States. Does what we're doing make the country safer, more secure, more prosperous? If it does, it's in our national interest. If it doesn't, it might be a nice thing to do, but it won't be as high up on the priority list. So that's where I think you see him engaging in the world. He doesn't engage in every conflict and in every topic. I mean, we have an opinion. We may try to do something in the margins, but he gets engaged and spends his time focused on things around the world that directly impact the security and the prosperity of the American people. Is there some place in the world where Americans' business can prosper and therefore help our economy? The president's engaged. If it's trade to benefit our factories, our workers, the president's engaged. If it's a threat to our national security, whether it's now or something that looms 3 years down the road, the president's not going to leave it as unfinished business. He engages.
15: I'm worried about NATO. I felt that they didn't have the moral clarity on the number one state sponsor of terror. That's troubling to me.
16: Yeah, the problem with NATO, and I've been a supporter of NATO throughout my career in the Senate. And one of the reasons why I supported NATO was because it gave us basing rights. It allowed us to have bases in Europe that we could use in a contingency, like something in the Middle East, you know, where you could have planes flying from some country in Europe and actually protecting our national interest in the Middle East, as an example, or in Africa. And so when you have NATO partners denying you the use of those bases, when the primary reason why NATO is good for America is now being denied to us by Spain, as an example, then what's the purpose of the alliance? It starts becoming their allies when they want to be, kind of.
15: Tiger.
16: And look, to be fair, there are countries in NATO that were very helpful to us. I'm just singling one out, Portugal. They said yes before we even told them what the question was.
15: Poland.
16: So there are countries in Romania, Bulgaria, others like Spain have been atrocious, just horrifying. So I do think there's some very legitimate questions to ask about NATO, and that is, what is the purpose of being an alliance whose benefit to us is these basing rights, if in a time of conflict like the one we've had with Iran, they can deny us the use of those bases? So why are we there for? Only to protect them, but not to further our national interests? This is a very legitimate question that we need to address.
15: And we pay two-thirds of the bill. Mr. Secretary, great to see you. Thank you so much for your time.
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14: Hey, it's Mark Simone here for Sean Hannity. So there's no more Marco Rubio? That's it?
23: It's all Mark Simone now.
14: Oh, my God. I got to talk now. I got to talk for
23: we missed you.
14: Yeah, no, that was a fascinating interview.
24: Doesn't Rubio do enough jobs? Thank you very much.
14: Yeah, Rubio has done so many jobs. You know, everybody thought, oh, J.D. Vance 2028. Rubio. Looks like a jack of all trades, man who can handle
23: it. I liked him when he was, you know, when he was in Congress. He was great in Congress. And even when he ran and they had their sparring moments, him and Trump, you know, they got over it. And he's a big boy and took on this great role. He's been crushing it.
14: Yeah. Remember, he was little Marco. Little Marco.
23: Little
14: now
23: Marco.
14: He's the adult in the room now. He's the senior, top, most respected guy probably in that administration. So, hey, I just want to mention good news. The New York Times, besides being the most partisan, slanted paper ever, got to be the most anti-Semitic paper ever. They have been attacking Israel. Well, listen, this has been going on for 100 years. So they were involved in covering up the Holocaust, the New York Times. They, in the last week, went crazy attacking Israel, including, I don't even like to say this, accusing Israel of training dogs to rape women. The columnist Nicholas Kristof writing this in the New York Times. And then they articles yesterday about Israel has been raping their female prisoners. Just idiotic, ridiculous, ludicrous stuff. Well, Bibi Netanyahu and the Israeli government have announced they're suing the New York Times. They're filing a massive defamation suit against the New York Times. Now, Alan Dershowitz, who's been talking about this for years with the New York Times, I imagine, and he's very close to Bibi Netanyahu, I imagine Dershowitz will jump in and help this lawsuit. Well, this will be pretty interesting. It's the Israeli government suing the New York Times. There'll be all kinds of what they call discovery, where all kinds of documents, witnesses, everything can be uncovered, and this will be a great, great moment to go after the New York Times. Obviously, Israel not doing it for the money. It's just to get back, put a stop to the anti-Semitism at the New York Times. What are you smiling at, Linda?
23: No, I mean, the New York Times is just such an incredible foundational piece of, literature and our history. Even just today, as you were saying earlier, noticing one of the biggest moments in this trip to China, like not enough women at the table.
14: Yeah, that was the only complaint.
23: It's embarrassing. Please shut up. We are a meritocracy. It has nothing to do with your gender. I could care less which gender's at the table. It's about who's best for the job. Have a nice day, New York Times.
14: Yeah, New York Times. You know, a million years ago, if you said, oh, it's in the New York Times, everybody was so impressed.
23: I know.
14: Now if you say, hey, it's in the New York Times, everybody goes,
23: oh, God, why? What happened?
14: Yeah. If you had to believe something, the National Enquirer or the New York Times, I don't know. That's a tough choice. Hey, so we're out of time, but Sean Hannity.
23: Well, not quite. You got a little bit more time.
14: Oh.
23: You've got 1 minute left with us. I know it's a struggle. But
14: try to
23: manage through it, my friend. And remind everybody, I mean, I know you're too bashful. You're so shy.
14: Yeah.
23: But, Mark is one of the number one shows in all of America in the morning. I mean, he takes top rank every single demo
14: you
23: that we do.
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23: And you can follow him on Instagram because he is a bit of a photographer. He's a little shy about that too, but he's very good.
14: Mark Simone NYC at Instagram. And what about the Linda podcast?
23: Yeah, I have a podcast called The Rogue Recap. It's not for the faint of heart, but yes, I have one. It's on iHeart. If you want to listen to it, you can. I say a lot of things there.
14: There you go. And so I did my own show today, 10 to noon. Plus, I'm doing this show. This is a lot of work.
23: If I could have you here every day alongside Sean, I would. We miss you, Mark.
14: Oh, well, I miss you. But I'm glad it's over. I hear music. I'm hungry. I want to go eat. So, hey, watch Hannity tonight. Big interview with President Trump. And I'll be back here tomorrow.
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5: To make a deal. I'm Carmen Roberts, Fox News. Fresh off his trek to China for talks with President Xi Jinping, President Trump is weighing restarting military action on Iran. He spoke with Israeli Prime Minister Benjamin Netanyahu by phone today and reportedly said he expects Tehran to submit an updated peace proposal soon. Fox's Ashley Webster has more from Tel Aviv.
6: The president posting on Truth Social that the clock is ticking and the time is of the essence. It's the same line of statements that we've heard for a number of weeks now. Benjamin Netanyahu calling a meeting of his security cabinet, but that was ordered before he spoke with President Trump. So clearly trying to get a sense of where do they go next. And that is the big question. We do have reports that say the U.S. and Israel are undergoing the most intense preparations for these renewed attacks against Iran since the ceasefire was agreed last month.
5: Tuesday is primary election day in Kentucky as President Trump continues to seek the ouster of GOP Congressman Thomas Massie.
7: President.
5: I'm Carmen Roberts. Republican voters in Louisiana deny U.S. Senator Bill Cassidy a third term in office. He finished yesterday's GOP primary in third place. He's accepting defeat and staying strong.
25: When you participate in democracy, sometimes it doesn't turn out the way you want it to. But you don't pout. You don't whine. You don't claim the election was stolen.
5: The top two vote-getters, State Treasurer John Fleming and Trump-endorsed Congresswoman Julia Letlow, face a runoff in late June. With North America's largest commuter rail system shut down by a union strike, New York Governor Kathy Hochul's begging unions to resume talks, and MTA CEO Yano Lieber says,
26: "We are available to negotiate. We really need a partner. We need a partner who's willing to respond to ideas and come up with ideas and find a settlement."
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8: Hey, who said that?
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0: right, let's take some phone calls. Dave, welcome to Handle on the Law.
1: And I own a duplex. Both of our names are on the mortgage. I live in one half, and she rents out the other half. My I owe federal taxes this year and unable to pay all at once. Can the IRS take my property?
0: Yeah, they can. They're really good about that. Now, do they usually? No. You try to cut a deal if you possibly can. It's not easy, and they don't do it very often. But they do cut deals. That's what happens. How much do you owe?
1: Am I $1,700? My tax preparer suggested I submit $100 at least, which I did, and she said that I should expect communication with the IRS.
0: Yeah, you will. You'll get communication with the IRS. Yeah, you probably, it'll be by email.

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0: This is Handle on the Law, Marginal Legal Advice. Okay, we have some phone calls because that's what this show is about. Tim, hi Tim, you're up. Welcome to Handle on the Law.
1: Hello. I'm wondering, can I sue an attorney who had changes made in my father-in-law's trust after my father-in-law was already deemed incapacitated and not able to make financial decisions on his own behalf?
0: All right. Well, first of all, I'll start with your name. Is it Tim?
1: Kim.
0: Oh, Kim. Got it. All right. Just wondering. That's very strange for a woman. Now.

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0: asking for a plan. I'm Paul Stevens, Fox News. President Trump urging Iran to make a deal with the U.S. This coming as the president returned from his trip to China. Fox's Alex Hogan.
1: The president telling Iran the clock is ticking and that new Truth Social indicating that hostilities could resume if there is no deal between the U.S. and Iran. This also comes as other countries are reacting and responding to the president's historic meeting with China that he returned from earlier this weekend, with today the president holding a phone call with the South Korean president to discuss some of the ins and outs of that meeting. And in Beijing, President Trump says that he and Chinese President Xi Jinping discussed Taiwan. That was a large focus in that pending $14 billion arms sale to Taiwan in great detail. Those words sparking speculation. Today, Taiwanese President Lai Ching-te says that everyone there is concerned about the issue.
0: And that is Fox's Alex Hogan. A major upset in Louisiana politics. A Republican Senate member and vocal Trump critic Bill Cassidy loses on the Republican side.
2: Carrying the president's endorsement, Julia Letlow far outpaced her opponents. She had about 45% of the vote. Not enough to avoid a runoff. That'll take place on June 27. She'll be facing Louisiana State Treasurer John Fleming. But the defeat of the Republican incumbent, two-term Senator Bill Cassidy, sends a clear message. President Trump remains a dominant force among GOP voters in Louisiana. And he reminded them of Cassidy's vote to convict the president during his 2021 impeachment trial. On social media, President Trump writes, his disloyalty to the man who got him elected is now a part of legend, and it's nice to see that his political career is over.
0: And that is Fox's Jonathan Seri. 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
1: Think back to the last time you were in nature. What comes to mind? Hiking through a lush forest, floating on a lazy river, or perhaps watching a vibrant sunset on a beach full of glistening plastic bottles and food wrappers. Unfortunately, this isn't a joke. Here in the U.S., we generate the most plastic waste in the world, with 70% of it ending up in landfills. And by the time you're done listening to this ad, more than a dump truck's worth of plastic will have made it into the ocean. 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

0: 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We've been in the residential real estate business for over 30 years, but what you may not know is we can also do land, multi-units, restaurants, commercial, and industrial. 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
6: 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Evan. Hello, Evan. Your turn.
7: Hey. Thank you so much. 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
6: Yes, you do.
7: So, I have an interesting situation. 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
7: Loved me for 25 years, and we formed a long bond. 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

0: It was in both of us. I quit.
1: Okay, was it joint tenancy?
0: To an IRS. And then
1: okay, hold on a minute. Hold on. Was it held in joint tenancy?
0: I believe so.
1: Then it's your property. Then it's yours outright. Okay, okay, it happened the moment she died, it became your property. So now, and it's basically out of probate. So now you are the sole owner of a piece of property that you have a son that you want to boot out. And if he owes $1,500 a month, he owes $1,500 a month. If he doesn't pay, you throw him out with a unlawful detainer, 3-day notice to pay rent or quit. Now, if he pays within the 3 days, Frank, he's there. And getting him out may be a little problematic. As a matter of fact, if it's a single home, I don't think it's covered by rent control. And you would probably have to pay relocation anyway. Other than that, yeah, boot him if you want. And the problem is he's only paying $1,500 a month, so that's all you can ask for. Can you raise the rent? Yeah, like 3% if it's in the city of Los Angeles. If there's no rent control at all, you can raise it to whatever you want.
0: Perfect.
1: All right. Okay. There. All right. There you go. That's when you pop out and you go goodbye. Mitch. Hello, Mitch.
2: Good morning, Bill. How are you?
1: Yeah. Yes, sir.
2: Okay. Yes, sir. I bought a property, single family residence, about 2 months ago. I went over the disclosures. What has happened is all the drains around the swimming pool are clogged with roots and nothing passes through. Previous owners had to have known about it because I've spoken to the gardener and the pool people, and they said every time it rained, it overflooded in. It was never disclosed. So now I'm looking at probably $8,000 to $10,000 in replacing in these pipes and digging them out. Do I have a, but it was never disclosed. In the
1: yeah, no, I understand that. The whole issue, yeah, the whole issue here is disclosure, clearly, and the duty right. for them to disclose. Just a quick word, just a practical word here, and that is, did you have a home inspector come out?
2: I did have a home inspector.
1: And the home inspector never checked those pipes?
2: Never checked the outer drains, no.
1: Okay, so now... No. All right. So now the question is, if they knew about it and you had a home inspector, the argument is you knew about it or you should have known about it. And that's what the house is. Do we have to disclose that pipes are clogged? I don't know. I don't think so. But it's it doesn't hurt. It doesn't hurt to file a small claims court case and go against the homeowner. The worst that happens is you lose. And you're out $150. And if you have if you're lucky enough and you have a judge who's had a pool whose pipes have been clogged, then you may have a good shot. Now, duty to disclose, yeah. Is that substantial? I don't know if you have a duty to disclose that, the pipes.
2: The other problem is the sellers live in Colorado now.
1: Oh, that's even worse.
2: In California.
1: Yeah, that's right. Yeah. So you get to sue in Colorado. So that's no fun either. But you still can sue them. You can file a small claim suit and have them served in Colorado, depending on what Colorado law says about it. But I think you'd be okay on that. Yeah, duty to disclose. Depends on how much, what duty to disclose. One of my favorite California duties to disclose is someone died within 3 years in the house. That's physically died in the house, just croaked. Duty to disclose. Yep, someone died 2.5 years ago in the house. How would you like a cup of coffee before we go ahead and close escrow? Sure, why not? Michael. Hi, Michael. Welcome.
3: How you doing, Bill?
1: Yes, sir.
3: I wanted to know, if my debit card was hacked with unauthorized users, but I have my amount set at 200 and the bank has to notify me whether it was authorized by me or not. But they notified me when they did the first $999, and then I said, no, it wasn't me. But they still allowed them to do it 4 times. It's under investigation, but I want to know, are they liable for that?
1: Yeah, probably, especially if the instructions are you have to be notified anything over $200. Now, you say, yeah, that was me. So notification was clear cut. And if they didn't, It's not even notification. It's just letting that those charges go. They have all kinds of duties there. Yeah, I'd go after the bank. Yeah, sure.
3: Yeah, they were all 7 minutes apart.
1: Oh God, yeah, that's all kinds of information. You would think the banks have algorithms. Now, there's no human being that goes through there, of course, because, I mean, it's probably a major bank, right?
3: Bank of America.
1: That's about as big as it gets, okay? So they're not going to have human beings go through it, but they're all algorithms, and I can't imagine there isn't one that says if someone is removing money every 9 minutes and on the record there is a request for anything over $200, yeah, they pretty well screwed up, and they should replace that. Now, getting them to replace it is, that's not easy to do. They will eventually, but banks are banks. They like to hold on to your money. All right, before we take a break really quickly, let me tell you a little bit about HandleOnTheLaw.com. 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

0: able to strike targets more than 300 miles from the border. Tonight, he also said, quote, this is a clear signal that one should not pick a fight with Ukraine. Of course, it comes after a heavy week of attacks by Russia, who launched more than 3,100 drones and 1,300 guided aerial bombs and 74 missiles against Ukraine.
1: Russian attacks killed 52 people and injured more than 340 as they held their annual Victory Day parade last week, which was notably scaled back. 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
32: And with you, it's so nice to have you with us. If you're listening on the radio around the country, Senator, we've got a lot to chat about on today's show, including something we haven't seen in a long time. We are celebrating at the White House, in Washington, D.C., law enforcement, not trying to... defund them.
0: Well, that's exactly right. This past week was police week. We had police officers from all across the country come to Washington, D.C., come to the Capitol. And we celebrated the heroism. We celebrated and remembered the officers who gave their lives in duty defending us. And it really, after all of the vilification, after all of the attacks that are directed at police officers, it was nice to have a time just to say thank you. And it was also a time that was recognized in the Senate Judiciary Committee this week. We passed a series of bills out of the Judiciary Committee, including two different bills that I authored. One directed specifically to police officers, and a second protecting child victims of sexual assault. And both of those victories are significant. Both of them are now going to the floor of the Senate. I think we'll get both passed into law.
32: It's going to be really awesome. We're going to break that down for you in a moment. I also want to tell you about an organization that you may not even know exists, and it's one that is so important. Americans United for Life and the amazing work that they're doing right now. If you are proud to be pro-life, just like I am, then you need to know about the Americans United for Life. Over the past 50 years, they have filed more than 200 legal briefs and helped create at least 400 pro-life bills in over 40 states by writing model legislation, consulting with state legislators, and defending their own laws and other pro-life statutes in court. AUL is a nonprofit law firm and advocacy group that was founded in 1971. 2 years before Roe established the constitutional right to an abortion before fetal viability. AUL's dual-front approach of writing and defending legislation has proved an effective one that could become even more impactful as pro-life state legislatures move to enact protections for preborn babies and their mothers now that the legality of abortion has returned to the states. You have the opportunity to overturn pro-abortion laws and advance pro-life legislation that attacks the most vulnerable in our society, from the womb to the tomb. And together, we can shape the future of our nation through life-affirming legislation in every state. 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All right, Senator, so let's talk about something that's just exciting for me. My dad still is involved in law enforcement. I am so glad to see the Republican Party moving to put law enforcement where they deserve to be, which is in a great light instead of a dehumanizing, attacking, defund, and every time something happens, we immediately go after law enforcement. That has changed. And something else that's really significant, a bipartisan piece of legislation that your name is on that is going to do something incredible for people that protect and serve.
0: Well, this week, the Senate Judiciary Committee unanimously passed my legislation. It's entitled The Officer John Barnes and Chief Michael Ansbrough Public Safety Officers Benefit Program Expansion Act of 2026. Now, it is named for two tremendous heroes. First of all, Officer John Barnes. Officer John Barnes was the police officer at Santa Fe High School, where you'll recall, Ben, the horrific school shooting that happened. Santa Fe is just outside of Houston, and it's the morning of that shooting. I was actually at home when that shooting happened, and so I jumped in a truck and headed down to the school. I was on campus about an hour after the shooting happened, and I will tell you the horror of what transpired there as that deranged gunman shot and murdered multiple students. And Officer John Barnes was on duty, and when the shooter began his rampage, Officer Barnes rushed the shooter. He put himself between the shooter and the students. He saved multiple students' lives.
32: Yeah,
0: and the shooter had one of the weapons he was armed with was a shotgun, and he fired the shotgun and it hit Officer Barnes in the arm and did permanent damage to his elbow, to his arm. He had massive blood loss, and he ended up actually flatlining twice and being resuscitated twice. And I've got to know Officer Barnes, and he's the man is a hero. He risked his life and almost gave his life to protect the students that he had been charged with protecting. And so this bill honors him, and it also honors Chief Michael Ansbrough, who was a hero on 9/11, and he was one of the first responders in 9/11 who rushed into the building, rescued people, risked his life. He survived 9/11 and the collapse of the towers, but in the course of that, he inhaled so much toxic material that ultimately Chief Ansbrough died from cancer from all of the poison he inhaled on 9/11. With both of them, they submitted applications to the Public Safety Officers Benefit Program. Now, the Public Safety Officers Benefit Program is created within the Department of Justice, and in particular the Bureau of Justice Assistance. And it does several things. Number one, it provides death benefits to survivors of officers who died in the line of duty. And that's something I think we owe their families to say thank you for that. And then secondly, it provides assistance to people who are permanently disabled as a result of in the line of duty injury. And the problem is that the program has historically been very, very slow and very, very delayed. You look at the Santa Fe shooting. The Santa Fe shooting happened in 2018. Officer Barnes' application is still pending. It's 8 years later, and it hasn't been adjudicated. The same is true for the application for benefits for Chief Ansbrough's family, is that it's delayed and it's still pending long after he passed away. And so what this bill that I did along with Kirsten Gillibrand is a Democrat from New York. She's a friend. She and I have actually done quite a bit together. And so this was originally the Officer John Barnes bill because he's a Texan and someone I know. And we teamed up, and she brought in Michael Ansbrough to honor a 9/11 hero as well. And what this bill does is speed up the determination of benefits. And so it puts a shot clock of 270 days. It says the Department of Justice must make a determination within 270 days. You can't have it drag on for 8 years. And it also expedites the processing, and it also expands the coverage. So it extends partial eligibility to officers who are permanently but not totally disabled. So if you have a permanent disability, you qualify. It expands the number of officers, the number of officers' families who qualify, and it speeds it up. We got this through the Senate Judiciary Committee. The next step is to move it on the floor of the Senate. Then we'll move it through the House. And I'm confident President Trump will sign it into law.
32: I've got some really questions about this. I'm going to ask those. We're going to take a quick break. We're going to come back. It is Verdict with Senator Ted Cruz. Ben Ferguson with you. 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So if you're listening on the radio, grab Verdict with Ted Cruz podcast wherever you get your podcasts. Much more coming up.
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1: We're talking about health. 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
6: 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It's Verdict with Ted Cruz on YouTube. Hit that subscribe to the channel there and you won't miss an episode. All right, Senator, I want to talk about the president's big trip to China. And specifically, you had some notes, some requests, some advocacy for some Americans that are being held. And this was a really big moment that people should be talking about.
7: Yeah, so this was a meaningful legislative week. We've already talked about the two victories we had in the Senate Judiciary Committee passing two bills I authored. We had a third victory on the Senate floor, which is the entire Senate passed a resolution that I authored along with Dick Durbin, Democrat from Illinois, concerning the president's China trip, and in particular urging the president to prioritize the release of political prisoners, the release of people who are wrongfully imprisoned in China. Including Jimmy Lai, who's the great democracy activist in Hong Kong. I met Jimmy Lai when I traveled to Hong Kong. I met with him. His health is failing. He is being imprisoned because the Chinese Communist government views him as a threat to their communist oppression. And then also focusing on the Christian pastors, including Pastor Ezra Zinn, who have been targeted, who have been arrested. China has been cracking down on Christian pastors. And so Dick Durbin and I together introduced this resolution. We took it to the Senate floor, and this week it passed 100-0. So the entire Senate, with a bipartisan voice, urged the president prioritize the releasing of these political prisoners. It matters.
6: How much political, I think, pressure in a positive way does that create for the conversation that happened? Because when you meet with an adversary like China, and if you've ever been around these meetings, I was around a couple of them in the Bush second term. A lot of it is very much scripted. You have State Department that gets with their equivalent of the State Department. They decide what will and will not be talked about at the table in these meetings. But when you have 100-0 vote, you have Dick Durbin, you have you, and is that giving the answer?

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1: Risks are rising. I'm Carmen Roberts, Fox News. President Trump and Israeli Prime Minister Netanyahu spoke by phone today about their next steps in the Iran war as drone attacks targeted the UAE and Saudi Arabia.
2: They reportedly talked for about 30 minutes, and then shortly after that, President Trump taking to social media to tell Iran that, yep, time is running out. Time is of the essence, he said. But with a stalemate still in place, Netanyahu holding a security cabinet meeting with top military nude attacks against Iran.
1: Fox's Ashley Webster in Tel Aviv. Investigators are on the scene in Idaho where two Navy jets collided today during an air show at the Mountain Home Air Base. Air show organizer says the four crew members ejected safely. President Trump's pick for the U.S. Senate in the Louisiana Republican primary wins against incumbent Senator Bill Cassidy and is another example of how the president's control is increasing over Republicans. Fox's Jonathan Siri in Baton Rouge with more.
3: Letlow far outpaced her competitors with about 45% of the vote, missing the 50% threshold needed to avoid a runoff. So she will face Louisiana State Treasurer John Fleming on June 27. Bill Cassidy was one of seven Republican senators voting to convict President Trump during his 2021 impeachment trial following the January 6th Capitol riot. On social media, President Trump reacted to Senator Cassidy's defeat, writing, "His disloyalty to the man who got him elected is now a part of legend, and it's nice to see that his political career is over."
1: And Senator Cassidy says insults only bother him when they come from someone of character. 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
20: 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And we've got

0: I'm Carmen Roberts. The risk of more military action against Iran is rising as President Trump and Israeli Prime Minister Netanyahu talk by phone today about their next move.
1: They reportedly talked for about 30 minutes, and then shortly after that, President Trump taking to social media to tell Iran that, yep, time is running out.
0: Fox's Ashley Webster in Tel Aviv says the president's referring to time to sign a peace deal. Incumbent Senator Bill Cassidy lost yesterday's GOP primary in Louisiana to Trump-backed Congresswoman Julia Letlow and State Treasurer John Fleming, who now advanced to the runoff.
2: President Donald Trump attacked Cassidy on Truth Social a number of times, calling him disloyal and, of course, urging people in Louisiana to vote against him.
0: Fox 8 New Orleans, Sabrina Wilson, America's listening to Fox News.
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11: 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I'm your guest host, Ryan Gresham. Today, Tom's on the road. 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So we are recording this show from Gun Talk headquarters at Range Ready Studios, and we are running an event right now called Plinkapalooza. We run these little special themed media events each year that we put on based around a particular category. So we've done 5-7 Fest. We did Lever Fest last year, all about lever actions, and this year it's Plinkapalooza, all about rim fires. And so we have a variety of people on the show today, and up next, a name in the world of rimfires that you guys know, probably you own several of their rimfire guns, Savage. Savage Arms. We've got RJ with us. RJ, thanks for being with us.
12: Thanks for having us down here.
11: Senior product manager, did I say that right?
12: Yes.
11: For Savage. So you are the guy that perhaps has, you know, seen the sausage being made, has perhaps made the sausage. So, mm-hmm. I mean, Savage is one of those companies, long history with rimfires, right?
12: Mm-hmm. Yeah.
11: How far does it go back?
12: So Savage goes 1894. Savage as a company didn't do a lot with rimfires until the Stevens brand got absorbed into Savage. So 22LR really got its start from Stevens.
11: Yeah.
12: Back in the old, you know, everything was rimfire.
11: Yeah.
12: You know, pre-1900 and brought, you know, 22 out. So we've had a long history with 22LR in particular, and through the 40s, 50s, 60s, like, one of the first rifles I shot was a 22LR marked Springfield, but it was made by Savage.
11: Okay.
12: You know, so there's lots of history there, and we go to shows and lots of folks, first rifle I ever shot, or my favorite deer gun. Everyone knows the 99s, but
11: yeah.
12: It's that the 22 stuff, the rimfire, is really the Stevens roots that have come through today.
11: That's a good point. I mean, millions of people have taken their first shots with a gun, probably with a Savage rimfire.
12: Very good chance, yep.
11: You guys have one of the smallest rimfires that I know that's out there.
12: The Rascal.
11: The Rascal.
12: Yep. So that's a really neat story. One of our, at the time, the engineering director,

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